0: A property belonging to the parents of AFL Premiership stars Ben and Sam Reed has been raided in relation to the police murderer. Bruce Reed and his wife were home at the time. Neither were arrested. Former homicide detective Charlie Pezina says it was a commitment from the Chief Commissioner.
1: Well, it clearly indicates that Victoria Police aren't giving up on this one. They're following every crumb of evidence to try and bring people to justice who actually aided and abetted Desi Freeman in his escape.
0: New gun laws will see firearm licences restricted to Australian and New Zealand citizens who are permanent residents and non-citizens who need a firearm for work. It is in response to Kenlay's review into Victoria's firearm laws following the Bondi terror attack. The Chief Commissioner of Police's powers are also being expanded to temporarily reclassify firearms. New health survey has found around 98% of Australians support a national testing program to help detect prostate cancer in men earlier. 3 in 5 respondents believe cost pressures, long wait times, and barriers to seeing a GP are delaying diagnosis or treatment. In finance at the open, the All Ordinaries is down 14, our dollar 70.72 US. Hawthorn's expecting to regain defender Tom Barras from a hamstring injury for Friday night's clash against Gold Coast. Connor Nash in doubt with a neck injury. North Melbourne is continuing to weigh up if it will appeal Paul Curtis's 3-match ban for a dangerous tackle that was upheld at the tribunal last night. Gout has bounced back after a flat 200 metres in the Diamond League, setting a new Australian record for the 150 metres at the Golden Spike event in Chatsworth. The team finishing third, with American champion Noah Lyle setting a new world record.
2: The fans really turned out, so I love it here. My second time here and definitely coming back. And obviously, Noah ran incredible, you know, world record in 150, so yeah. We're both in good shape.
0: Kylian Mbappe has steered France to a 3-1 win over Senegal to kick off their World Cup campaign. Norway has defeated Graham Arnold's Iraq 4-1. And Serena and Venus Williams have been given a wild card to play together at Wimbledon for the first time in 4 years. That's the latest news and sport.
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4: Updating details, a possible shower on 19 today. The outlook for tomorrow, Thursday, rain. A low of 12 and a top of 15. The rain's between 10 and 25 mil of rain expected on Thursday. For Friday, showers continuing 1 to 6 mil, a minimum 7 and a maximum 13 degrees.
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4: 10:05 on our way to that expected high of 19, which is really warm, one out of the box today. It's currently sitting on 14 across Central Victoria, Clinton, Castlemaine 13, Maryborough 14, Heathcote and Rochester 15 degrees.
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0: 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This Saturday's BFNL Live Round 10 game from 1:30pm comes from the QEO. Sandhurst is playing at home and faces Eagle Hall. 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

Oh, come on, Bill. I got the wedding bell blues. That's the fifth dimension. Videos fresh with the songs you remember. We are taking in your songs out of the 70s, 80s, and 90s on this Wednesday across Bendigo and

Oh, I hope that's not right. That's not correct. The fifth dimension, and last night I didn't get to sleep at all. Benny Goes Fresh with the songs you remember. It's 28 past 10, time to check the six-day forecast for Bendigo and across Centre Victoria. Possible shower today, 1 mil of rain, 19's expected top today. This afternoon, you'll be able to get the guns out this afternoon. It's going to be a warm one. Tomorrow, rain and lots of it in the forecast, between 10 and 25 mil of rain. A minimum 12 overnight into a top of 15 degrees. For Friday, showers continuing at 1 to 5 mil. A minimum 6 and a top of 12. For the weekend, Saturday, shower or 2, up to 2 mil of rain. A lower 6 and a higher 13 degrees. For Sunday, partly cloudy, 5 to 13. Monday, down to 3 overnight into a top of 13 degrees. And Tuesday, partly cloudy, lower 4 and a high of 13 degrees. We're on our way to that expected top of 19, as I mentioned. Right now, in Gusta Street, Bendigo, 28 past 10. It's now sitting on 14 degrees. With your songs out of the 70s, 80s, and 90s. Pop goes the world, find memory.

Fresh Bendigo with the songs you remember on a Wednesday. Sun's out and about in Augusta Street, Bendigo. Hope you can grab some today on our way to that top of 19. We continue your songs, your music right across your Wednesday. Now, coming up every night from the 26th of June until the 12th of July, a great event here in Bendigo, Sound and Light Show, Electric Wonderland. It returns for another year using the latest in audio-visual technology. Electric Wonderland will once again return to the heart of Bendigo, transforming Roslyn Park into a vibrant canvas of colour, creativity and light. You need to book, though, if you'd like to go along to that. It's a wonderful event. Looks fabulous at night, and it starts on the 26th of June and goes right through until the 12th of July. Bendigo's Fresh FM. Here's a request for Chris with your music memories, Bendigo's 101.5.

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5: Planning a permanent weapons stockpile for its Navy here in Victoria. Documents published by the US Navy show $30 million US dollars has already been allocated to build warehouses at an Australian military base at Bandiana. The Premier Jacinta Allen says while she was not aware of the plans, it's premature to claim it will make Victoria a target.
6: I don't think you could necessarily extrapolate that from if that scenario was to come about. We have already here in Victoria and indeed in around the country, we have many partnerships through the defence industry sector. So these arrangements are not necessarily unusual.
5: Shadow Attorney General James Newbury says scumbags who desecrate war memorials do not deserve protection to hide their identities. Two young women accused of vile graffiti attacks on Melbourne RSLs are launching a legal bid to stop the media from publishing photos of their faces. Mr. Newbury says they do not deserve that right.
7: Where scumbags are seeking to cover up their identity after committing some of the most heinous crimes, they should have no cover.
5: The Prime Minister says he has a busy day ahead, and he won't be tuning into Pauline Hanson's press club address in Canberra.
8: They stand for talking about battlers but never representing battlers. They stand for dividing Australia, not uniting Australia. They stand for cutting workers' wages and entitlements, not improving living standards.
5: Attorney General Sonia Kilkenny has been forced to defend accusations she, along with 22 other Labor MPs, have not been campaigning hard enough in the lead-up to the November election.
9: Every member of Parliament, and I know every colleague of mine, works so hard every day working for their...
8: Talking about battlers but never representing battlers. They stand for dividing Australia, not uniting Australia. They stand for cutting workers' wages and entitlements, not improving living standards.
5: Attorney General Sonia Kilkenny has been forced to defend accusations she, along with 22 other Labor MPs, have not been campaigning hard enough in the lead-up

0: mobile offices.
1: It comes after the head of Trades Hall fired off an email taking aim at MPs for having zero conversations with voters in the past fortnight, warning if they don't lift their game, unions will pull their support. Aussie researchers have developed a way to extract protein from cauliflower leaves. RMIT's Asghar Farhanki says they used high-powered ultrasound to extract the protein from what is a common vegetable waste.
2: We basically converted this waste, the leaf, into protein concentrate, which is a valuable source of protein for human nutrition.
1: In finance, the All Ordinaries down 16 points. The dollar is trading at 70.72 US.
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1: North Melbourne is weighing up appealing a three-match ban handed to Paul Curtis, upheld by the AFL Tribunal. The tackle that left Eagle Hamish Davis with concussion was deemed careless conduct, severe impact and high contact. Brownlow medalist James Hurd telling Footy Classified he'll struggle to have it overturned.
4: Under the way they're graded, there is no way. I don't think he was ever going to get off. I know you don't agree with the rule, but I just don't see how he got off with the way he's been graded. On the grading and the way things have been adjusted.
1: Yeah. Western Bulldogs have put themselves at the front of the queue to play a game in India for premiership points. Kylian Mbappe has become France's all-time leading scorer with a brace. In a 3-1 win over Senegal to kick off their World Cup campaign, Norway has defeated Graham Arnold's Iraq 3-1. Argentina beginning its campaign against Algeria. That's the latest news and sport.
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6: A possible shower, 1 mm of rain and a top of 19 degrees for today. The outlook for Thursday, rain, 10 to 25 mm of rain expected, a low of 12 and a top of 15. And Friday, showers continuing, 1 to 5 mm, a minimum 6 and a maximum 12 degrees.
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6: 11:05, looking at that top of 19, we're well and truly on the way right now on Garser Street, Bendigo, with the sun shining brightly. It's 16, across into Victoria, Condon, Castlemaine 15, Maryborough 16, Heathcote and Rochester 17 degrees.
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Benny Goes Fresh with the song to remember. A good song, isn't it? Modern English, and I'll melt with you. It's 24 past 11 on this Wednesday across Bendigo and Central Victoria, where we're taking your songs out of the 70s, 80s and 90s, 0493 143 829. Also worth a look, a community first update. There's a new Denali community thrift shop. Next time you're cruising through Denali or in and around that area, you might like to go along. Check it out. The team at Community Bank Maldon District have been fantastic in helping this process. More details online. On a Wednesday, we continue. This is The Times and Miss Grace with your music memory.

Benny Goes Fresh with the songs you remember, Castlemaine Band, now Dark Side, Missing You with Steve Harvey, along with Glenn Braybrook. Talking about Glenn Braybrook, one of his besties was Roderick Smith. Who you're listening to right now, Faded Roses, with your music memories at 27 to midday, Benny Goes 101.5.

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SMS 0493 143 829.

Benny Goes Fresh with the songs. Remember, just ticked off 4 requests in a row there. It's 19 to midday, and if you like a bit of fun and a bright start to your Thursday, check out Darren. Darren Kirby's back tomorrow for Fresh Breakfast. Now, talking about returning, footy returns this Saturday afternoon. It's 1:30 and it's round 10, and it's a game from the QEO. Sandhurst and Eagle Hawk, they met at a venue like this in the final game last year in the Bendigo Football League, and Sandhurst went into that game red-hot favourites, but the mighty Borough got the points. Eagle Hawk caused a massive upset to win the premiership last year. Let's see what happens this Saturday afternoon. It's going to be a big game, and a part of your team to bring it to you, John Hunter, Cameron Power, Mick Delaney, Steve Newbridge, and Norm Jenkin as well. In other round 10 games, Golden Square meets Castlemaine. Kangaroo Flat will play Gisborne. South Bendigo, this is a big game as well. Blythe's doing very well this year. Well, they'll take on Storm out there at Harry Trott Oval with studio producer Glenn Gordon. And down at the ground, Pressure Fam Technician and Ray Pinner, they put it all together to bring you a fantastic coverage, as do our local sponsors. Please think about these sponsors. And if you're looking for something they offer, please support them. Bendigo Bearings, along with Jason Westcott Builder, Don Small Goods in Castlemaine, Steve Barty down there in Castlemaine, Picture Art Plus, just up the road and around the corner here in Castle Street, Parsons Towing, Moonlight Bar, when these massage in Castlemaine, and Bendigo Firewood and Saw, celebrating something like 40 years of continuous local footy. The place we want to be, it's Bendigo's Fresh FM.

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Bendigo's Fresh FM. 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

0: hard enough in the lead-up to the state election. Stephanie Wacklewick reports.
1: The head of the powerful trades hall says the message is simple. Start campaigning or start packing. Whether the Premier is disappointed in her MPs...
2: I think it's incorrect to frame it in that way. There's so many other ways that members of Parliament engage with their community.
1: Union Secretary Luke Hilokari has fired off an email accusing 23 Labor MPs and candidates of having zero engagement with their constituents in the past 2 weeks. He says if they don't immediately lift their game, the union would pull funding and support ahead of the November poll. An internal ALP report shows the Premier had knocked on 86 homes in her electorate of Bendigo East. Deputy Ben Carroll had been to 35 homes, but five ministers, including Sonia Kilkenny, had not a single interaction. Ms. Kilkenny says that doesn't include other forms of engagement, like attending community events, and says she understands the union's concerns.
3: This is all about ensuring that we are committed to the threat of One Nation.
1: Stephanie Wacklewick, State Parliament, Melbourne.
0: Finance, the All Ordinaries up 51 points, one Australian dollar trading at 70.68 US cents.
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0: Gunston will miss Hawthorn's clash against Gold Coast on Friday night, with the veteran forward still nursing a foot injury. Gunston has not played since the round 12 win over St Kilda, while key defender Tom Barras will return from a hamstring injury. Argentina's World Cup defence is underway, taking on Algeria. The reigning champions up 1-0 after this Lionel Messi goal, as heard on SBS.
5: Messi flying forward. Lionel Messi! His 200th cap, his 6th World Cup, another majestic moment for Lionel Messi.
0: Earlier, France beat Senegal 3-1, while the Graham Arnold-coached Iraq were thumped by Norway 4-1. It's 5 past 12. The FBI says it's thwarted a plot to target the UFC event at the White House with explosive-laden drones. Nine's US correspondent Lily Greer has more.
6: Five men from across America have been charged, accused of conspiring to plan and execute a mass casualty event at Donald Trump's White House UFC fight over the weekend. The alleged plot foiled just days before the star-studded event. Investigators alleging the group were planning to use drones laden with explosives to target buildings near the event, spooking the high-powered attendees into fleeing, who would then be ambushed by armed members of the group. In the United States, Lily Greer.
0: Mary, the Tassie Devil, missing from a Gold Coast theme park, has been found and is currently in a stable condition. She was located last night in bushland around 2 kilometres from the park. Aussies taking weight loss jabs are being warned they may lose their sex drive. Swinburne University obesity specialist, adjunct professor John Dixon, says it's an often overlooked side effect.
7: GPs out there and others who are putting people on these drugs to make sure that women who perceive they're infertile recognise that there's a high degree of sexuality change following these drugs.
0: Returning to sport, New South Wales is playing down suggestions Nathan Cleary is nursing a hip injury, heading into State of Origin 2 in Melbourne tonight. 90,000 fans are set to pack out the MCG as the Blues aim to wrap up the State of Origin series in Game 2. Gout Gout has finished third in the 150 metres at the Ostrava Golden Spike. Olympic and world champion Noah Lyles won the race in 14.67 seconds, breaking the world record. And Aussie tennis star Alex de Minaur has advanced to the round of 16 at the Queen's Club Championships in London. That's the latest news and sport.
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9: Updating details for tomorrow. Rain, 10 to 25 mil of rain expected, low of 12 and a top of 15 degrees. For Friday, showers, 1 to 5, low of 6 and a top of 12. Saturday, shower, 2 expected, up to 2 mil of rain, a minimum 6 and a top of 13. And Sunday, partly cloudy, low of 5 and a high of 13 degrees.
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0: 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When everything is on the line, the right defense starts with lawyer Tom Roberts. 0466-228-046.
1: 18 degrees in Melbourne, showers tomorrow, a top of 19. It's 1 o'clock. Good afternoon, I'm Jordan Tunbridge. A former Melbourne music teacher has been accused of a series of child sex offences, including the alleged rape of a female student. The Herald Sun reports John Clark, who worked at Strathmore Secondary College from 2010 to 2018, has been charged with almost a dozen offences. The 64-year-old, who is on bail and no longer a registered teacher, will return to court in September. Arsonists have returned to a South Melbourne gym early this morning where a fire has caused significant damage. It's the second attack on Rare Breed in 24 hours. Vula works at a lunch bar over the road and says it was worrying to arrive to a crime scene two mornings in a row.
2: I had the gentleman that owns the place in here this morning. He was devastated. But yeah, it's not something you want to see, especially two mornings in a row. Very scary because it is getting closer to home now. Whatever's going on with these people, it is getting closer.
1: Armed intruders have used a knife to force open a doggy door during a home invasion in East Bentley, while a couple and their baby were sound asleep. The parents woke to find both of their cars had been stolen on Monday morning. They checked their home security camera to find the three young men had scoped out their property twice earlier in the night, creeping around their home before returning hours later and breaking in. One of the stolen cars was later found by police in Templestowe Lower after crashing into three parked vehicles. Premier Jacinta Allen says she understands concerns from the union about campaigning in the lead-up to the November election because of the threat of One Nation. The head of Trades Hall has fired off an email accusing 23 Labor MPs of having zero engagement with their constituents in the past 2 weeks. He warns if they don't lift their game, the union will pull its support.
3: Like us, the union movement are deeply concerned about the impact a One Nation-led, One Nation Liberal coalition government would have on working people in this state. That is why the union movement, like my Labor team in the parliamentary caucus, we are working hard every single day.
1: Radio star Kyle Sanderlands has reached a $12 million settlement with ARN Media of the wrongful termination of his contract. The deal ends a high-profile court battle that erupted after his breakfast show was axed following an on-air blow-up in February. Employment lawyer Faye Calderone doesn't believe Sanderlands will ever return to the network.
4: I highly doubt that that will be a possibility. I expect that what will happen is that this all-up deal not only settles the proceedings, but severs the relationship.
1: Finance, the All Ordinaries, up 50 points, one Australian dollar trading at 70.68 US cents.
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1: Argentina leads Algeria 3-0 in the second half of their FIFA World Cup match after an incredible hat-trick from Lionel Messi, as heard on SBS.
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1: Argentina leads Algeria 0-0 in the second half of their FIFA World Cup match. Incredible hat trick.

0: The 38-year-old is now tied as the all-time leading scorer in men's World Cup history with 16 goals. Hawthorn coach Sam Mitchell has confirmed Jack Gunston will miss their clash against Gold Coast on Friday night. The veteran forward still nursing a foot injury. The New South Wales Blues will look to wrap up the State of Origin series tonight when they go head-to-head with the Maroons at the MCG. And the Williams sisters will play together at Wimbledon for the first time in 4 years. That's the latest news and sport.
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4: Showers Thursday, 11 low and a high of 15. Showers Friday, 8 minimum and a top of 14. Bendigo's weekend details. A shower or two Saturday, 9 low and a high of 14. And a cloudy Sunday, minimum 6 and a top of 13 degrees. Melbourne's weekend forecast, light rain. Saturday overnight low of 9 and a top of 14. And a partly cloudy 7 minimum with a top of 13 degrees on Sunday. It's round 10 live of Bendigo football returning Saturday from 1:30 p.m. Sandhurst plays Eagle Hawk at the QEO.
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Bendigo's Fresh and the songs you remember. We're featuring the year 2004. It was the year of the Greece Summer Olympics. John Howard from the Liberal Party wins his fourth term as Prime Minister in October of that year. And in August of that year, the Australian government announced a multi-million dollar cruise missile program set to give Australia the region's most lethal air combat capacity. And on TV, House MD, the American medical drama series, ran on the Fox network for 8 seasons. It received high critical acclaim and was consistently one of the US's highest rating series. And musically, in 2004, according to ARIA, at the end of the year, coming in at number 3 was Black Betty by Spiderbait. It was Spiderbait's first number one single in Australia. The longest stay at number one was by Maroon 5 with She Will Be Loved. It stayed at number one for 5 weeks. By 2012, that song had sold more than 2,700,000 digital downloads. And if you're going to the movies in 2004, Shrek 2 had made its mark, loosely based on the 1990 picture book. Shrek 2 grossed $928.7 million US worldwide. It scored the second largest 3-day opening weekend in the US. The film received 2 Academy Award nominations and Best Original Song. One of the songs was written for the opening scene by American rock band Counting Crows. On Bendigo's Fresh, with more of the songs that make you feel good,

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0: course. Showers Thursday, 11 low and a high of 15. Showers Friday, 8 minimum and a top of 14. Bendigo's weekend details. A shower or two Saturday, 9 low and a high of 14. And a cloudy Sunday, minimum 6 and a top of 13 degrees. Melbourne's weekend forecast, light rain. Saturday overnight low of 9 and a top of 14. And a partly cloudy 7 minimum with a top of 13 degrees on Sunday. It's round 10 live of Bendigo football returning Saturday from 1:30 p.m. Sandhurst plays Eaglehawk at the QEO.
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0: I'm John Hunter. This Saturday's BFNL Live Round 10 game from 1:30pm comes from the QEO. Sandhurst is playing at home and faces Eagle Hawk. Joining me in this Saturday's Fresh Live Call, Cameron Power, Mick Delaney and Norm Jenkin, with studio producer Glenn Gordon and Fresh FM technician Ray Pinner. 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

0: Tango, and the songs you remember, with Virgin the year 1991. It was the year that Trevor Chappell bowled the infamous underarm against New Zealand, almost sparking a war across the Tasman. Our Premier was Rupert Hamer. He only lasted 6 months of 1981 when he resigned and was taken over by Lindsay Thomas. Also, Australia withdrew recognition of Pol Pot and his regime in Cambodia. The coroner in Alice Springs found that Azaria Chamberlain was taken and killed by a dingo. 1981 was also the year that the 4 millionth Holden left the assembly line. Bread was 54 cents a loaf, a carton of milk was a dollar, and sugar you could buy for just 90 cents. And at the movies, we were watching the movie Arthur. It starred Dudley Moore, playing the role as the alcoholic billionaire who must marry a woman he does not love. Otherwise, he'll be cut off from his massive fortune from the family. Its title song, Arthur's Theme, won the Academy Award for Best Original Song. Also at the movies, Endless Love, the 1981 romantic drama film. It starred Brooke Shields. The film was the debut, his first appearance, by Tom Cruise. Worldwide, it took over $32 million. So let's hear both of the songs from those movies. Endless Love by Lionel Richie, Arthur's Theme by Christopher Cross, and also a big hit from 1981, reaching number 14 according to ARIA. It spent 1 week at number one during the year. Billy Field and this song, You Weren't In Love With Me, on Fresh Bendigo, with more of the songs that make you feel good, Bendigo's 101.5.
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0: Weekend forecast, light rain. Saturday overnight low of 9 and a top of 14. And a partly cloudy 7 minimum with a top of 13 degrees on Sunday. It's round 10 live of Bendigo football returning Saturday from 1:30 p.m. Sandhurst plays Eaglehawk at the QEO.
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0: letting you pick the music. It's all about the 70s, 80s and 90s. 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
1: and have forgotten.
0: We have the music and your good memories here. Fresh Bendigo.

Fresh Bendigo and the songs you remember. We're featuring the year 2005. Back in 2005, for a 2 kilo bag of white sugar, you were paying $1.95. For a 500 gram jar of strawberry jam, that was $2.99. And petrol, well, only $1.04 per litre. John Howard was our Prime Minister. At the movies, we were watching Harry Potter and the Goblet of Fire. 5 days following release, it earned over $102 million US. It grossed $896 million worldwide, the highest grossing film of 2005 and the sixth highest grossing film in the series. And musically, Mariah Carey, We Belong Together. The song broke chart records in the US and became Mariah's 16th topper on the US Billboard Hot 100. It reached the top five in more than 10 countries. In Australia, according to ARIA, it did top the charts, but at the end of the year was rated number 17 as a whole. Also, Akon had a hit with Lonely. It was number 3, according to ARIA, for 2005, a song by Senglanese-American singer-songwriter Akon. It appears on his debut album, Trouble. It features a prominent, high-pitched sample of the 1964 song Mr. Lonely by Bobby Vinton. And reaching number 1 in Australia for 2 weeks was a song called Nasty Girl by Nitty, a rapper from the US. But it failed to enter the top 75 in the US. But in Australia, well, we seem to love it. On Fresh Bendigo, with more of the songs that make you feel good, Bendigo's 101.5.

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3: Accused of vandalising Melbourne RSLs on Anzac Day, calling them cowards as they entered court today, hiding behind masks and umbrellas. It's understood 22-year-old Edith Pope and 20-year-old Charlie Tidmarsh will fight for a suppression order that, if granted, would prevent the media from publishing images of them. Stephen Chapman attending proceedings to take a stand.
4: You only think of the diggers who sacrifice their lives for our country, and they'd be rolling in their graves right now. They'd be absolutely disgusted. And we as a nation, we can't accept it. Any normal Australian has to be affected by this. It's our soul. It's attacking who we are as a nation. It's not on.
3: One of the so-called ISIS brides who returned to Melbourne from Syria last month has been denied bail. Zainab Ahmad is charged with crimes against humanity after allegedly keeping a slave. Premier Jacinta Allen has hit back at the naming and shaming of her MPs for not campaigning hard enough ahead of the state election. Stephanie Wacklewick reports.
5: The head of Trades Hall says he was enraged to learn that 23 MPs and candidates have had zero conversations with voters in the last fortnight. But the Premier says door knocking and making phone calls isn't the only way of engaging with people, and she couldn't be disappointed in her members.
6: The Labor team that I am proud to lead, everyone is working incredibly hard.
5: Union Secretary Luke Hilikari has fired off an email warning if they didn't care about winning, then they shouldn't expect support or funding during the November election campaign. An internal ALP report shows the Premier had knocked on the homes of 86 constituents. Deputy Ben Carroll had been to 35 homes. But Sonia Kilkenny was among five ministers who'd not had a single interaction. She says she was engaging through her work as Attorney General.
7: This is ensuring that we are committed to the threat of one nation.
5: Stephanie Wacklewick, State Parliament, Melbourne.
3: An orange Ford Falcon has been spotted driving erratically across Melbourne this afternoon. A caller to 3AW claims the vehicle mounted the footpath on Elizabeth Street, narrowly missing pedestrians as it was followed by police. Another listener, Sue, told Tony Moclair's program she saw what happened to be the same orange car driving dangerously near the Monash Freeway entrance.
8: I saw the same car, but in a different area. I was just getting onto the Monash Freeway coming from South Melbourne. He came up beside me. Look, it was an orange Ford. It had to be the same car.
9: Yeah.
8: He mounted the side and he was on the nature strip.
3: Finance, the All Ordinaries up 53 points, one Australian dollar trading at 70.68 US cents.
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3: At the FIFA World Cup, Austria is leading Jordan 2-1 approaching full time. Earlier, Argentina's Lionel Messi scored a hat-trick in a 3-0 win over Algeria. Messi is now the joint all-time leading goal scorer in men's World Cup history with 16. French tennis player Corentin Moutet is facing a heavy fine after swearing on live television seven times in an on-court interview at Queen's.
11: No F-bombs, please.
12: No.
11: I'm going to ask you one more question. Apologies, everyone, for the language, so please keep it clean, okay? You on the grass. Last week, unfortunately, didn't go your way. What's it like to get your first victory?
3: And Gold Coast coach Damien Hardwick has played down reported tension within the club, saying it's just a normal part of being in a high-performance environment. That's the latest news and sport.
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13: Showers Thursday, 11 low and a high of 15. Showers Friday, 8 minimum and a top of 14. Bendigo's weekend details. A shower or two Saturday, 9 low and a high of 14. And a cloudy Sunday, minimum 6 and a top of 13 degrees. Melbourne's weekend forecast, light rain. Saturday overnight low of 9 and a top of 14. And a partly cloudy 7 minimum with a top of 13 degrees on Sunday. It's round 10 live of Bendigo football returning Saturday from 1:30 p.m. Sandhurst plays Eagle Hawk at the QEO.
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Bendigo is Fresh and The Songs You Remember. Our featured artist is Michael Bolton, who is still recording and touring to this day from his early successes in the 80s and the 90s. He is also well known to contributing to well-known charities. He created the Michael Bolton Charities to assist women and children at risk from the effects of poverty, as well as emotional, physical and sexual abuse. He also serves as the honorary chairman of Prevent Child Abuse America, also the national chairman for This Close for Cancer Research, and he's also a board member for the National Mentoring Partnership and the Joe DiMaggio Children's Hospital. In 1993, Michael Bolton played against Michael Jordan in a TV charity softball game, all for charity. Michael Bolton's team, the Bolton Bombers, won the game 7-1 against Michael Jordan's team, Jordan's Air Force. Jordan's Air Force, composed of celebrities such as Magic Johnson, MC Hammer, and Tom Selleck. And finally, he is also recognised with a star on the Hollywood Walk of Fame for his musical and also charitable contributions. And let's get to his music. How's this one for pure power and ballad brilliance? It contains one of the greatest key changes in music history. Listen out for it. From the early 90s on Bendigo's Fresh, with more of the songs that make you feel good, Bendigo's 1015, Michael Bolton, How Can We Be Lovers When We Can't Be Friends?

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1: 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When everything is on the line, the right defence starts with lawyer Tom Roberts. 0466 228 046.
2: A car has mounted the footpath in the Melbourne CBD during a high-speed police chase this afternoon. John told Tony Moclair he was waiting for a tram on Elizabeth Street when he witnessed the incident.
3: All of a sudden, I see this orange Ford Falcon mount the footpath, and there's hundreds of people there, and he's driven straight up the footpath, and I've yelled out to people, "Get out of the way, get out of the way." And I'm all shook up now. There was police behind.
2: The two women accused of spray painting vile messages on two Melbourne RSLs on Anzac Day again hid their faces as they entered court this morning. It's understood 22-year-old Edith Pope and 20-year-old Charlie Tidmarsh will fight for a suppression order that, if granted, would prevent the media from publishing images of them. Stephen Chapman, who is the grandson of an Anzac, flew from Tasmania to attend court and confront the two women.
4: I was appalled and disgusted by it. Really affects a nerve, being an ancestor of a digger. Our national identity is at stake here. I think it's being questioned, and I think it's wrong. Young ladies like this need to be told that it's not acceptable, and that's why I'm here today. Just let them know as they walked in the court that they're cowards.
2: Left-wing advocacy group GetUp has claimed responsibility for a protest during a key speech by One Nation leader Pauline Hanson. Senator Hanson used her address to the National Press Club to discuss her key interest areas, including reducing immigration and cutting the climate change department. Attorney General Sonia Kilkenny says she understands concerns from the union after a warning for Labor MPs to lift their campaign game ahead of the election. Ms Kilkenny is among 23 MPs and candidates singled out by Trades Hall for having not a single conversation with voters in the last fortnight. But she says that doesn't include other forums of engagement, like attending community events, and MPs are focused on winning the in November.
5: This is all about ensuring that we are absolutely committed to the threat of One Nation. And it is about ensuring that we are all working together, getting out there, having conversations with our community.
2: ARN Media has reported a $12 million settlement with broadcaster Kyle Sandilands following his wrongful termination claim. The deal brings an end to his federal court battle, while a separate multi-million dollar lawsuit launched by his former co-host Jackie O remains ongoing. Employment lawyer Faye Calderon believes this resolution won't impact her legal action against the network.
6: You see, I think Jackie's case could have negatively impacted Kyle's case, but I don't think Kyle's case settling negatively impacts Jackie's.
2: Finance, the All Ordinaries up 45 points, one Australian dollar trading at 70.68 US cents.
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2: Gunston didn't train with Hawthorn this morning after suffering a setback in his recovery from a foot injury. Gunston hasn't played since the round 12 win over St Kilda. Coach Sam Mitchell says Gunston has been ruled out of Friday night's clash with the Suns on the Gold Coast.
8: He just trained on Monday and we suspected that he would pull up fine, and unfortunately he just isn't pulled up as well as we'd like, so we just need to continue to reassess. So I left it with the medical team, but they've ruled him out already.
2: At the FIFA World Cup, 38-year-old Lionel Messi scored a hat-trick to take Argentina to a 3-0 victory over Algeria. Norway won their clash with Iraq 4-1 and France beat Senegal 3-1. And French tennis player Corentin Moutet is facing a heavy fine after swearing on live television 7 times at Queen's. That's the latest news and sport.
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10: Showers Thursday, 11 low and a high of 15. Showers Friday, 8 minimum and a top of 14. Bendigo's weekend details. A shower or two Saturday, 9 low and a high of 14. And a cloudy Sunday, minimum 6 and a top of 13 degrees. Melbourne's weekend forecast, light rain. Saturday overnight low of 9 and a top of 14. And a partly cloudy 7 minimum with a top of 13 degrees on Sunday. It's round 10 live of Bendigo football returning Saturday from 1:30 p.m. Sandhurst plays Eagle Hawk at the QEO.
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10: Darrell to Saturday 9 low and a high of 14. And a cloudy Sunday, minimum 6 and a top of 13 degrees. Melbourne's weekend forecast, light rain. Saturday overnight low of 9 and a top of 14. And a partly cloudy 7 minimum with a top of 13 degrees on Sunday. It's round 10 live of Bendigo.

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Bendigo's Fresh and the Songs You Remember. Our featured artist is Michael Bolton. In the early 80s, he was struggling as a rock singer and as a married father of three in order to pay the bills. In the early 80s, he sang radio and TV jingles for brands such as Dr. Pepper and Budweiser, as well as a US Army jingle, Be All You Can Be. It was then in the late 80s and early 90s that Michael Bolton achieved his greatest success as a singer. One of his first major hits was the 87 interpretation of Otis Redding's classic, Sitting on the Dock of the Bay. Redding's widow, Zelma Redding, said she was so moved by Michael Bolton's performance that it brought tears to her eyes. She said, "It reminded me so much of my husband that I know if he heard it, he would feel the same." On Bendigo's Fresh, with more of the songs that make you feel good, Bendigo's 101.5, Michael Bolton, Sitting on the Dock of the Bay.

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2: 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When everything is on the line, the right defence starts with lawyer Tom Roberts. 0466 228 046.
3: A car has mounted the footpath in the Melbourne CBD during a high-speed police chase this afternoon. John told Tony Moclair he was waiting for a tram on Elizabeth Street when he witnessed the incident.
4: All of a sudden, I see this orange Ford Falcon mount the footpath, and there's hundreds of people there, and he's driven straight up the footpath, and I've yelled out to people, "Get out of the way, get out of the way." And I'm all shook up now. There was police behind.
3: The two women accused of spray-painting vile messages on two Melbourne RSLs on Anzac Day again hid their faces as they entered court this morning. It's understood 22-year-old Edith Pope and 20-year-old Charlie Tidmarsh will fight for a suppression order that, if granted, would prevent the media from publishing images of them. Stephen Chapman, who is the grandson of an Anzac, flew from Tasmania to attend court and confront the two women.
5: I was appalled and disgusted by it. Really affects the nerve, being an ancestor of a digger. Our national identity is at stake here. I think it's being questioned, and I think it's wrong. Young ladies like this need to be told that it's not acceptable, and that's why I'm here today. Just let them know as they walked in the court that they're cowards.
3: Left-wing advocacy group GetUp has claimed responsibility for a protest during a key speech by One Nation leader Pauline Hanson. Senator Hanson used her address to the National Press Club to discuss her key interest areas, including reducing immigration and cutting the climate change department. Attorney General Sonia Kilkenny says she understands concerns from the union after a warning for Labor MPs to lift their campaign game ahead of the election. Ms Kilkenny is among 23 MPs and candidates singled out by Trades Hall for having not a single conversation with voters in the last fortnight. But she says that doesn't include other forums of engagement, like attending community events, and MPs are focused on winning in November.
6: This is all about ensuring that we are absolutely committed to the threat of One Nation. And it is about ensuring that we are all working together, getting out there, having conversations with our community.
3: ARN Media has reported a $12 million settlement with broadcaster Kyle Sandilands following his wrongful termination claim. The deal brings an end to his federal court battle, while a separate multi-million dollar lawsuit launched by his former co-host Jackie O remains ongoing. Employment lawyer Faye Calderon believes this resolution won't impact her legal action against the network.
7: You see, I think Jackie's case could have negatively impacted Kyle's case, but I don't think Kyle's case settling negatively impacts Jackie's.
3: Finance, the All Ordinaries up 45 points, one Australian dollar trading at 70.68 US cents.
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3: Gunston didn't train with Hawthorn this morning after suffering a setback in his recovery from a foot injury. Gunston hasn't played since the round 12 win over St Kilda. Coach Sam Mitchell says Gunston has been ruled out of Friday night's clash with the Suns on the Gold Coast.
9: He just trained on Monday and we suspected that he would pull up fine, and unfortunately he just isn't pulled up as well as we'd like, so we just need to continue to reassess. So I left it with the medical team, but they've ruled him out already.
3: At the FIFA World Cup, 38-year-old Lionel Messi scored a hat-trick to take Argentina to a 3-0 victory over Algeria. Norway won their clash with Iraq 4-1 and France beat Senegal 3-1. And French tennis player Corentin Moutet is facing a heavy fine after swearing on live television 7 times at Queen's. That's the latest news and sport.
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12: Showers Thursday, 11 low and a high of 15. Showers Friday, 8 minimum and a top of 14. Bendigo's weekend details. A shower or two Saturday, 9 low and a high of 14. And a cloudy Sunday, minimum 6 and a top of 13 degrees. Melbourne's weekend forecast, light rain. Saturday overnight low of 9 and a top of 14. And a partly cloudy 7 minimum with a top of 13 degrees on Sunday. It's Round 10 Live of Bendigo Football returning Saturday from 1:30pm. 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

Bendigo's Fresh and the Songs You Remember. Our featured artist is Michael Jackson. And a young Michael Jackson was influenced by musicians including James Brown, Little Richard, Jackie Wilson, Diana Ross, Fred Astaire, Sammy Davis Jr. and Gene Kelly. But Jackson said Brown was his greatest inspiration. Michael's mother would wake him whenever Brown appeared on TV, and Michael Jackson was mesmerised. Jackson's vocal technique was influenced by Diana Ross. She was a mother figure to him, and he often watched her rehearse and learned a lot from watching how she moved to the song. And Michael Jackson's favourite movie was West Side Story. He watched it almost every week and paid tribute to it in Beat It and the Bad video. And his hit song Thriller took music videos to the next level. The actual Thriller video owes a debt to Alice Cooper, who in 1975 created a movie based on the stage show for his Welcome to Nightmares tour. Cooper's production was based on an entire album, but it also used a horror theme and was narrated by Vincent Price. And Thriller is by far the best-selling album in the entire world. In the United States, it was taken over by the Eagles, their greatest hits 1971 to 1975, but Jackson reclaimed the title after he passed away. On Bendigo's Fresh, with more of the songs that make you feel good, Bendigo's 101.5, Michael Jackson and Thriller.

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4: News brought to you by Tom Roberts for Criminal Law Defence. When everything is on the line, the right defence starts with lawyer Tom Roberts. 0466 228 046.
5: A car has mounted the footpath in the Melbourne CBD during a high-speed police chase this afternoon. John told Tony Moclair he was waiting for a tram on Elizabeth Street when he witnessed the incident.
6: All of a sudden, I see this orange Ford Falcon mount the footpath, and there's hundreds of people there, and he's driven straight up the footpath, and I've yelled out to people, "Get out of the way, get out of the way." And I'm all shook up now. There was police behind.
5: The two women accused of spray-painting vile messages on two Melbourne RSLs on Anzac Day again hid their faces as they entered court this morning. It's understood 22-year-old Edith Pope and 20-year-old Charlie Tidmarsh will fight for a suppression order that, if granted, would prevent the media from publishing images of them. Stephen Chapman, who is the grandson of an Anzac, flew from Tasmania to attend court and confront the two women.
7: I was appalled and disgusted by it. Really affects a nerve, being an ancestor of a digger. Our national identity is at stake here. I think it's being questioned, and I think it's wrong. Young ladies like this need to be told that it's not acceptable, and that's why I'm here today. Just let them know as they walked in the court that they're cowards.
5: Left-wing advocacy group GetUp has claimed responsibility for a protest during a key speech by One Nation leader Pauline Hanson. Senator Hanson used her address to the National Press Club to discuss her key interest areas, including reducing immigration and cutting the climate change department. Attorney General Sonia Kilkenny says she understands concerns from the union after a warning for Labor MPs to lift their campaign game ahead of the election. Ms Kilkenny is among 23 MPs and candidates singled out by Trades Hall for having not a single conversation with voters in the last fortnight. But she says that doesn't include other forums of engagement, like attending community events, and MPs are focused on winning in November.
8: This is all about ensuring that we are absolutely committed to the threat of One Nation. And it is about ensuring that we are all working together, getting out there, having conversations with our community.
5: ARN Media has reported a $12 million settlement with broadcaster Kyle Sanderlands following his wrongful termination claim. The deal brings an end to his federal court battle, while a separate multi-million dollar lawsuit launched by his former co-host Jackie O remains ongoing. Employment lawyer Faye Calderon believes this resolution won't impact her legal action against the network.
9: You see, I think Jackie's case could have negatively impacted Kyle's case, but I don't think Kyle's case settling negatively impacts Jackie's.
5: Finance, the All Ordinaries up 45 points, one Australian dollar trading at 70.68 US cents.
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5: Gunston didn't train with Hawthorn this morning after suffering a setback in his recovery from a foot injury. Gunston hasn't played since the round 12 win over St Kilda. Coach Sam Mitchell says Gunston has been ruled out of Friday night's clash with the Suns on the Gold Coast.
11: He just trained on Monday and we suspected that he would pull up fine, and unfortunately he just isn't pulled up as well as we'd like, so we just need to continue to reassess. So I left it with the medical team, but they've ruled him out already.
5: At the FIFA World Cup, 38-year-old Lionel Messi scored a hat-trick to take Argentina to a 3-0 victory over Algeria. Norway won their clash with Iraq 4-1 and France beat Senegal 3-1. And French tennis player Corentin Moutet is facing a heavy fine after swearing on live television 7 times at Queen's. That's the latest news and sport.
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12: Showers Thursday, 11 low and a high of 15. Showers Friday, 8 minimum and a top of 14. Bendigo's weekend details. A shower or two Saturday, 9 low and a high of 14. And a cloudy Sunday, minimum 6 and a top of 13 degrees. Melbourne's weekend forecast, light rain. Saturday overnight low of 9 and a top of 14. And a partly cloudy 7 minimum with a top of 13 degrees on Sunday. It's Round 10 Live of Bendigo Football returning Saturday from 1:30 p.m. Sandhurst plays Eagle Hawk at the QEO.
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Hello, great to have you with me. Are you a first-timer or an avid listener to the show? Well, hopefully you already know that each week you can count on me to bring you an interesting chat with one of the biggest-name music artists from the 60s, 70s or 80s. No exception today either, as we're about to hear from one of the founders of this band. I wonder if you can guess the man and know.

0: If you thought to yourself, well, that's blood, sweat and tears, and wondered if maybe my next guest was guitarist, singer and founder Steve Katz, you get first prize, because that's exactly who we're about to chat with. Steve may not be quite a household name, but he's played on an incredible string of recordings during the 60s and 70s. He appeared at the Monterey Pop Festival with the legendary Blues Project, Woodstock with Blood, Sweat and Tears, and even produced rock's most celebrated speed addict, Lou Reed. Steve was born in Brooklyn in New York and proved to be a gifted musician in his early teens. Anyway, why am I telling you his story? Let's hand it straight over to Steve Katz to fill you in. Steve Katz, welcome to A Breath of Fresh Air. It's terrific to have your company. Your professional career started in the late 50s when you were on this local TV program. You sung Tammy and April Love. Tell us a bit about that.
1: Well, you know, what's funny is that we have a car that every time you open the door, it plays the chorus to Tammy. Does my lover feel what I feel? So I keep singing the song every time we go to the grocery or something. I got fired, actually, from that job. We moved studios, and they said, well, you can't pick your songs this week. We want you to sing It's a Grand Night for Singing from State Fair. I couldn't learn it. You know, it was like all through school. You know, if I wasn't interested in something, I just didn't learn it. And this is live TV. So I went to the studio the night I was supposed to sing it, and they said, well, you didn't learn it. We're going to have to type it out. So they did that. And I started singing the song, It's a Grand Night for Singing. I look down and it's single spaced and I can't see where I am. So it was supposed to be a 30-minute live program, turned out to be a 35-minute live program because of me. And I got fired that night. I was 13 years old. It's

0: first and only time you've been sacked?
1: You mean since then? No. I guess a couple of times.
0: The first one has the most impact, though, doesn't it? How did you leave there?
1: Well, that's the thing. It's so traumatic. I became a rock and roll musician because of the trauma that was involved in that.
0: No, that's not what really turned you to rock and roll, was it?
1: No, it wasn't.
0: Of course not.
1: Turning to rock and roll was when, I loved rock and roll, but my friend Danny Kalb came up to us teaching at a place called Fretted Instruments. And Danny came, this is 1965, and it was just after Dylan played at Newport Folk Festival, and he switched to electric guitar. And so all my friends that were

0: you know, I was a folkie, and all my friends that were folkies were trading in their guitars, you know, and getting electric guitars. So there I was teaching acoustic guitar, and Danny comes up and says, I need a rhythm guitar player for my band, because his rhythm guitar player went to Europe. And I said, well, you know, I never played an electric guitar. I wouldn't know what to do. I know it has dials, and I see like a chord coming out of it. But otherwise, what do I do? He says, well, come to the Night Owl tomorrow, which is one of the clubs in the village, and we'll plug you in, you know. So I had this, the Armin pickup, which you put on my acoustic, plugged it in, but he put it on 10 and plugged it into an amp, and the amp was on 10 also. So this huge sound came pouring out of the amplifiers. I felt like I was being attacked by a bunch of rhinoceroses. And it wasn't until my third acid trip that I really wound up loving that sound. Well, feedback. Anyway, I took the gig, and there I was. I was supposed to write a paper on Yeats and the Byzantium poems. But I had this opportunity, so I went on the road. We played a gig, and I just had such a great time playing music with other people that I grew my hair long. I got myself some bell bottoms, a Tom Jones shirt, got myself a hippie girlfriend, and I started smoking pot, and I was in heaven. So it was a choice between that or doing a paper on the Yeats and Byzantium poems. It was a no-brainer.
1: I know which one I'd pick.
0: Exactly, and that's why I'm here talking to you right now. Otherwise, I'd be doing your taxes.

0: Cloud was a blues guitarist and vocalist. He became a solo performer and session musician, performing with people like Judy Collins, Phil Oakes, Pete Seeger and Bob Dylan, before forming the Blues Project in 1965 with Andy Kullberg, Roy Blumenfeld, Tommy Flanders and Steve Katz.
1: When you went to audition for Danny in the first place, there's a terrific story about how you actually turned down that amp to zero in case you made a mistake.
2: Well, because of the feedback, it was so horrendous that I turned my guitar down to zero, and I just kept playing. It was just blues stuff that I knew. And Danny came over to me, and he said, "Wow, I really like the way you play," which was totally off the wall. Danny just passed away, by the way.
1: I'm sorry to hear it. But, I mean, he couldn't have heard you playing if there was no amplification, right?
2: He didn't. He just fantasized that I was playing. Really. This was Danny Kalb's thread. And anyway, that was the Blues Project. That was the beginning of the Blues Project.

0: you were teaching guitar at that stage already when you got together with Danny Kalbin in the band, but before that you'd actually studied guitar under the tutelage of Reverend Gary Davis.
1: Yeah, mainly Dave Van Ronk was my teacher, and then I would go up every now and then. I would go up to Reverend Davis's house in the South Bronx, and I took a couple of lessons from Reverend Davis, but mainly I drove him around.
0: What do you mean you drove him around?
1: Well, I became his road manager. A few of us that road manager, Reverend Gary Davis, you know, he's blind Gary Davis.
0: Uh-huh. You were just a teenager at the time, weren't you? You must have just had your driving license.
1: But yeah, I took him to gigs, and I was 18 years old or something. He and his wife Annie lived in a little hovel and take guitar lessons or pick him up. And then they moved because Peter, Paul, and Mary did one of his songs, Samson and Delilah, If I Had My Way. And so he got royalties finally and moved to a nice house in Queens, you know, one of the boroughs in New York City. And there was one night, you want to hear this story?
0: Yeah, sure we do.
1: Okay. Annie called me and said, can you pick up, Reverend Davis wants to go down to the Village Gate and on Baker Street, and he wants to see Sonny and Brownie, Sonny Terry and Brownie McGee, because he and Sonny, you know, came from North Carolina. They were old friends. And I said, sure, I'll come pick him up, you know. So I picked him up. We go down to the Village Gate, and it was Sonny Terry and Brownie McGee opening the show for Roland Kirk. And so we watched Sonny and Brownie do their set. And then I went backstage. I took Reverend Davis backstage, you know, held him by the arm, took him backstage, and Sonny Terry is blind, Reverend Davis is blind, and Roland Kirk was blind. So we go backstage, and Reverend Davis bumps into Roland Kirk, and they start hugging each other and crying. It's been years. They never knew each other, right? I'm pulling Reverend Davis and saying, Sonny's over in the corner over there. Please, Reverend Davis, please. He was a very funny guy.

0: So you were already right into music, and then the introduction into Danny Kalb's band took you then into a different direction?
1: Right. Before I joined the Blues Project, I was a blues person, blues lunatic, actually. And one of the great things about my past that I have great memories of was meeting Mississippi John Hurt and, of course, Reverend Davis and Son House and Skip James when they were rediscovered.
0: Tell us about meeting Mississippi John Hurt.
1: Well, not only meeting, but we spent 2 weeks staying in the same apartment in L.A., when Stefan Grossman and myself, he was in the jug band, we'll go back to that. Stefan and I went to California for the summer of 64. And the week before, Mississippi John Hurt was staying there, and they would put us up in an apartment. So we were all staying in the same apartment. So I got to hang out with John Hurt for, you know, a week and a half or so. And he was like my second father. He's just like the most wonderful person, gentle. He was just a fabulous person.
0: That must have been amazing for you, because if you were a bluesman from way back, he would have been one of your heroes, one of your mentors.
1: I mean, he would talk to me, and then all of a sudden, I wouldn't be there, because I would be like, just a liquid thing on the ground, you know, because I was so in awe of him. Uh-huh. So John would say, Steve, can you stand up? And Beth and I were there. We played the Ash Grove, and we asked this kid who we knew, we played with him, and he's a great guitar player. So we said, hey, why don't you play with us? We'll start a band. So for 2 weeks, we were the Gramercy Park Sheiks, and that kid was Ry Cooder.
0: What a time to grow up in music. It was just exploding all around you, right?
1: Yeah.

0: I was so lucky and am so lucky to have experienced so much of that stuff, you know, what Dave Van Ronk used to call the folk scare.
1: Why did he call it the folk scare?
0: Because everybody was scared that they were going to start making money. And well, all the folk music people were like communists or socialists. And all of a sudden they had hit records, you know, like the Rooftop Singers, you know, and the Kingston Trio. And the scary part was that, oh my God, this is going to be like top 10 records time, you know. And so that was scary.
1: Really? Seriously scary? They didn't know what to do if they hit it big?
0: Well, not seriously scary, because we all had a sense of humor about it. Thank God for the sense of humor.
1: But they certainly hadn't got into it to make money. They got into it for altruistic reasons, simply to make good music.
0: That's the point, is that, you know, you get into it because you're, you know, I mean, like Van Ronk was like a communist. He was a wobbly. International Workers of the World, whatever. And if he never had a hit record, you know, he wouldn't know what to do. He would be like, it's like Phil Oakes. Phil was a friend. And friend Phil, when he died, he committed suicide. And my theory is that Phil was so involved in the anti-war movement, you know, the whole Vietnam anti-war movement, that once the war ended, Phil had nothing to live for anymore. And he was bipolar anyway, so it's a very sad story.
1: There were so many young musicians and college dropouts around Greenwich Village at this time who were as obsessed with American roots music as Steve. People like Maria Mulder and John Sebastian were at the helm.
0: Well, Maria and John were first in the Even Dozen Jug Band. We had a party with the Queskin Jug Band, and Maria met Jeff Muldor, and she threw up all over him at the party that we had. And Jeff asked her to marry him, which I thought was like, that's when I realized, wow, people are really strange. They do strange things. The kids in my generation, which is the generation right after Dylan and Phil, and half of us were blues people. And half of us were like bluegrass and old-timey people. We were kids, and we wanted to play music together. So jug band music was the common denominator.
1: Right. Jug band music became huge at the time. But you played the washboard?
0: I was the washboard player, because there were so many guitar players in the band. I said, hey, if I'm going to be in this band, I better learn how to play something else. So I played washboard. I wasn't that bad at that.
1: That's definitely enough of that. I really don't like jug band music. Thank goodness Steve Katz moved on from it quite quickly. Hang in there to see where he goes next.
2: 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It's all about the 70s, 80s and 90s. It's all about the songs you remember
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5: It's a beautiful day.
1: Thanks for being here. The Blues Project and Blood, Sweat and Tears Steve Katz has 3 Grammys, quadruple platinum albums and 3 gold singles. He's sold close to 29 million records and is still making albums today.
6: Did you actually have to take lessons to learn how to play a washboard?
0: No. When I was a kid, I used to play bongos. And, you know, and so when I play washboard, I put it on my lap instead of on my chest. And so I put thimbles on or finger picks. And it's like playing bongos, except your hands move horizontally also. So,
6: do you lament the loss of washboards today?
0: Oh, God, yeah. Are you kidding? Sure.
6: No, you don't.
0: I wish, for the odd Cajun band, you know, but I, the sound of a washboard, I just recorded it in the new Blues Project album that we just did. And there's one song, I said to the guys, I'm going to put a washboard on there. And of course, they laughed their sides off, but it sort of works on it.

0: novel is new. And, you know, I thought it was going to be, oh, God, I got to do this. But, you know, and because it was just Roy, the original drummer, and myself. And we have three fantastic musicians playing on it. And we did an album. And I figured, oh, God. But you know what? It came out great. I think it's maybe the best album I've ever done. And that includes all the BS&T stuff.
1: That's a very big call.
0: Thank you.
1: The Blues Project in its day recorded three albums. And in its first incarnation, you did a song called Steve's Song, which was the first original song that you'd ever recorded. Tell us a little bit about Steve's Song.
0: You want to hear that story, huh?
1: Yeah, I want to hear all your stories.
0: Well, the record company that we were with was really awful. It was Burr Forecast, which is part of MGM. And these were the early days of the music business, or semi-early days. And we recorded our album. They had the artwork and everything, and we went on the road. We had a tour. Those days, there are no cell phones or anything, right? And we had a manager who was like a moron. And he was fielding all of our calls and stuff like that. So they called him and they said, Jeff, we have the tapes. This is the Projections album. We have the tapes. We have the artwork. But we're missing the name of the second song on the first side. So Jeff goes, second song, first side, second. Oh, that's Steve's song. Thanks, Jeff. Hangs up the phone. We get off the road and I look at the mock-up of the album cover, and I said, what the hell is Steve's song? Because it was called, originally it was called September 5th. That was the title. So they changed the title on me. Now, the problem is, so when I go out and I do solo shows, I play with the Blues Project, but I always tell the story to people in the audience because I want them to know that I would never name a song after myself. That's the story of Steve's song. So I have to live with this, you know. I tell people, hey, you have pets, they die, you get another pet. This is, this is still getting airplay, for Christ's sake, and they're calling it Steve's song.
1: Are you still embarrassed about that?
0: Yeah, it's very embarrassing.

0: were you writing about in that song anyway? Obviously not about yourself.
1: No, that was the first song that I had ever written. And that's when, you know, all of us that were doing the folk rock thing were playing with tunings and stuff like that. And I wrote that in G tuning. You know, those are the days with, like, Joni was doing different tunings that were just amazing. And what she did with them was amazing. So we were all experimenting. And that was my first experiment. The song itself was about a girl that left me. Most of my songs were about girls that left me. Because after the first one, I started making royalties. And I'm saying, wait a second, I think I'm onto something here. So a girl would walk out on me, and I would, like, smoke a joint and have a shot of Jack Daniels and write a song. And this happened for years.
0: How many girls left you?
1: Hundreds. No.
0: No.
1: No, not that many. I guess the word is not exaggerating. The word is embellishing here now.
0: But you must have had a hand in encouraging them to go. I'm sure they didn't want to go willingly. You needed new material.
1: I practically threw them out because I got a song here. You know, can you leave for a while?
2: Steve says if we want to know more, we'll have to read his book. It's called Blood, Sweat and My Rock and Roll Years. And in it, he tells about having affairs with famous female folk singers, making love to Jim Morrison's girlfriend when Jim was drunk and abusive, partying with Elizabeth Taylor and Groucho Marx, dining with Rudolf Nureyev, and being told to get a haircut by both Mickey Spillane and Danny Thomas. It's the unlikely story of a nerdy rock star, the nice Jewish boy who got to sit at the cool kids' table and score the hot chicks. Okay, so let's get back to the timeline. After the Monterey Pop Festival at the Blues Project, Steve started to turn away.
1: Well, I was moving in a different direction anyway, and Danny was very strict about where he wanted the Blues Project to go. Al had left just before Monterey, and I was starting to work with Bobby Columbia and writing different songs and stuff like that. So I was sort of like on my way out at that point anyway. Played Woodstock also, but Monterey was just incredible. Woodstock was horrible.
0: Hang on a minute. Why? Because of the rain?
1: The rain, yeah. When you're standing in front of a microphone, if you touch it, you could die. It's like you don't want to sing like an unrequited love song when you're about to die, you know. Anyway, Monterey was great because I got to shake hands with Otis Redding. And I had dinner with Jimi Hendrix backstage.
0: I am so jealous.
1: It was just a hot dog stand, but still, I shared a bag of potato chips with Jimi Hendrix.
0: And maybe some ketchup as well?
1: No, no ketchup, just a bag of potato chips.
0: Crinkle cut or flat?
1: Traditional, yeah.
0: So Monterey Pop Festival finishes. You're on the way out from the Blues Project. What happens next to you, Steve Katz?
1: Well, I got a call a couple of months later after Monterey. I got a call from Cooper, from Al. And he said he wanted to go to England and start his career over again. I guess like Hendrix did. And he said, I want to do a benefit at the Cafe Agogo on Bleecker Street. And would you and your friend Bobby back me up? And I said, sure, that'll be fun. We did the benefit and nobody showed up. But Al made enough money to get a taxi to the airport and back. So I said, well, you might as well stay here and start a band. And that's the next step. You know, we started a band.
0: And the band you started was?
1: Was Blood, Sweat and Tears.

0: So you formed Blood, Sweat and Tears with Al, and Blood, Sweat and Tears was a very different sound, wasn't it?
1: It was very different from the Blues Project, because we added the horn section, which is something that Danny didn't want in the Blues Project. If he was a little bit more malleable, acceptable to him, we probably would have done it, but it wasn't. And so Al had to leave, and he wanted to start a band with horns, and I agreed with him. We were both listening to the Buckingham's Time and Charges album, which had the horns from the Chicago Symphony on it, not doing stock R&B parts, but almost symphonic kind of parts. And it was produced by Jimmy Garcia, who produced our second album. So we wanted to do something like that.
0: Why did you want to add them so badly?
1: Well, I can only refer you to our first rehearsal when we were doing like Morning Glory, the Tim Buckley song that I did. And when the horns came in, I almost had an orgasm. It was like, wow, you know, you're surrounded by this sound that's so big and it just lifts you up. And it's an incredible feeling, just an incredible feeling to not only just to play with musicians that you're fond of, that you really have a good time working with and listening to, but when you hear a horn section come in behind you, it's like, whoa, I almost couldn't stop singing. It's a beautiful feeling, and I think that went through that whole first album period. We only took 2 weeks to do that first album.

0: You mentioned Tim Buckley, if I can just digress for a second. He was a good friend of yours, wasn't he?
1: Yes.
0: What an incredible musician he was.
1: He was great, yeah. So the saddest thing that he died as young as he did.
0: Yeah.
1: Timmy was a great person. He improvised, and that's what he loved to do.
0: Which is your favorite Tim Buckley song?
1: Probably Morning Glory, the one that I sang.
0: Moving on again, Steve Katz, Al ended up leaving Blood, Sweat & Tears. And before we get to his leaving, why did you call it Blood, Sweat & Tears to start with?
1: I was in bed with a girl, and I forgot to take the phone off the hook. And the phone rang, and I picked it up stupidly, you know, and Al said, "How about Blood, Sweat, and Tears? We're looking for names." I said, "Fine," and I hung up the phone. So, of course, you know, he called Columbia Records, and it was a done deal.
0: And did that girl leave you too?
1: Oh, yeah, they all left me, except for my wife. And we've been together now for 36 fabulous years.
0: Well, what's the secret to marital success?
1: Listening to everything that she says and doing it, I think, is probably it.
0: I like it.

0: In 1968, Al Cooper left Blood, Sweat and Tears less than a year after forming the band to concentrate on producing. He'd already arranged some of the songs for the group's second album, and the future was primed for singer David Clayton Thomas to take over.
1: We held auditions, and it was actually between David and an old friend of mine by the name of Dick Wagner. And Dick Wagner was a great guy who was a good singer. David was a great singer, but sort of like had, well, I won't go into it. But anyway, but we wanted the great singer. We wanted hit records. And Dick and I wound up working later on in with Lou Reed and Rock and Roll Animal.
0: I know. But if we could just sit with Blood, Sweat and Tears for a bit. So you've added the horn section. You've got David Clayton Thomas in as lead singer. And the album sells 6 million copies and brings in 3 number one singles, which was totally unheard of for the year 1969.
1: It sold more albums than Sound of Music was the one that sold more albums. And then we broke that record. But it was 6 million just in the United States, 20-something million around the world.
0: Well, how are you feeling with that success?
1: Well, when I started playing rock and roll and I decided not to be a doctor or a lawyer that my parents wanted me to be. Actually, they wanted me to be both. They stopped talking to me. And until You Made Me So Very Happy became a hit song. And then I got a call from my mother and she said, "Stephen, we knew it all along." So that was what it felt like.
0: Are you serious about that? They stopped talking to you because you didn't follow the path that they wanted you to?
1: Well, I'm embellishing a little bit.
0: But they were pretty pissed.
1: Yeah, they were pretty pissed. But they still offered to bring me pot roast and do my linens.

0: Steve Katz and Blood, Sweat and Tears were on a roll. Stay tuned, because there's always a twist of fate when things seem to be going so well.
1: We understand it's not just another song on the radio. It's your favourite, the song you love. And that's why you choose the music from the 70s, 80s and 90s right here. 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
0: Welcome back. Three hit singles in 1969 was totally unheard of. Blood, Sweat and Tears was riding the crest of a wave, and Steve Katz was having the time of his life.
4: It was pretty amazing. I was lucky in that I was part of an 8 or 9 piece band. So I didn't have a star thing going. And, you know, I had my house in the country and stuff like that. So it was sort of anonymous, which I liked.
0: So you're telling me it didn't change your life very much, having those hit singles?
4: It changed my life in that I lost a lot of friends.
0: What?
4: With the Blues Project, the first Blood, Sweat and Tears album, I had like a bunch of hippie friends or underground, what you call counterculture. You know, it's very political at the time. And I lost most of those friends because they figured we sold out. Sold out. We went into the studio and made some records, and they were hits. So I became a little bit bitter over that.
0: I bet you did. Well, what an extraordinary thing to happen, because you'd gone mainstream.
4: Well, there's going to be a movie coming out called What the Hell Happened to Blood, Sweat, and Tears? And watch for it, because it was the same director, and he did the Harry Nilsson biography, and also the Chasing Train, the John Coltrane biography. And he interviewed all of us, and it's about our Eastern European tour. The Justice Department came to us and they said, we're going to take away David Clayton Thomas's green card because he had a small felony conviction when he was a teenager or something in Toronto. So they said, but, you know, maybe we won't if you guys do us a favor. And the favor was to do a State Department tour of Eastern Europe. So it was extortion, basically, because this is the Nixon administration, which I hated, but they wanted us to represent American youth. If anything, we did not represent American youth, you know, unless all American youth were smoking pot and hashish all the time, you know. But we had to do this. It was extortion. And we couldn't talk about it. I talked about it in my book. I think it was the first time, like 5 years ago, that we talked about it, because it was a big secret. You know, John Scheinfeld took this story up and decided to make a movie about us and how the government blackmailed us, basically. So he went to the FBI, he went to the State Department, he went to the Nixon White House, or what was left, you know, of the archives. He put together a film. It's like a thriller.
0: So, I mean, when you were doing that tour, you must have been a huge hit.
4: Yeah, absolutely. It was like the best audiences. Like, these kids were starved. We did two concerts in Bucharest. After the first concert, the government said, oh, you have to dress more conservatively. Now, we were the worst dressers in the world, so we didn't have any extra clothing or anything. And we have to play more jazz and less rock and roll. So we just did the opposite, and we got kicked out of the country. We were supposed to do a benefit for Transylvania flood victims, but they kicked us out. And they tried to take our film and stuff like that. It was, and the experience was working for the State Department, horrible. But the experience of going there and playing for those people, fabulous.

0: So you continued with Blood, Sweat and Tears for 6 years. You won 3 Grammys. You were voted best band by the Playboy Jazz and Pop Poll. And you won 3 major Downbeat awards. But you decided to leave the band at the height of their success. Why'd you leave?
1: Because it was getting too much jazz oriented. And I'm not a jazz player. I can hardly read. And we were having rehearsals where Herbie Hancock would come up and we're doing songs by Bill Evans, and Bill would be in the studio and it's like, what am I doing here? I just wanted to get back to rock and roll. And I had the opportunity when Lou Reed asked me to, when Lou and I got friendly. Lou had just come off a very depressing album called Berlin. And it was very depressing, but it was very beautiful. I suggested to Lou that in the cellophane that RCA wrapped it in, they should have put like single edge razor blades because it was so depressing. So Lou said, well, what should I do after this? I said, well, I think you ought to like put together a great band and do some of the underground stuff. So that's what we did. And that was my ticket out of Blood, Sweat and Tears and back into rock and roll. When I do my solo show, halfway through it, I say, I know, I'm doing all these folk songs and all you people want me to do, you want me to do Spinning Wheel, right? But I hate the song, so I'm going to play you my guitar part, Spinning Wheel, which I do. I play my guitar part, which is just like 4 beats. And it's very funny. You know, people would come up to me and they'd say, you guys smoked a lot of pot then, didn't you? And I said, yeah, if you had to play that for 6 years, you'd be smoking a lot of pot also, which is basically what it boiled down to. You know, I just didn't want to play Spinning Wheel anymore.
0: Did you really dislike the song?
1: Yes.
0: Why?
1: I thought it was a stupid song. Betcha painted pony and like the spinning wheel. Give me a break. What?

0: this one had nothing to do with women leaving you at all, right?
1: No. I mean, I would rather work, you know, I mean, Lou asked me to work with him, and God knows his songs were incredible. So we worked together for 3 years, three albums.
0: What was he like to work with?
1: Impossible. But, you know, we got along. I mean, I've seen Lou just torture people, but I never had that with him. He always had respect for most of the musicians that he worked with. And, of course, when he was doing a lot of speed, a lot of drugs, I would have to take my phone and put it off the hook because he would call me all the time. And it was really sort of like very not fun to talk to him on the phone. You know, you're talking to a meth person. But he was very intelligent, incredibly funny. And there were things about Lou that I really loved, actually. And then there were things that I really didn't like most people would say, you know. I mean, he was impossible.

0: Valley Can't Dance, the studio album that we did. He didn't want any part of it, you know. I would ask him to do vocals. He'd be in the bathroom shooting up, you know. And then he would come out at 4 o'clock in the morning when we were all, like, so tired at Electric Lady. And he would say, okay, I'll do my vocals now. He's like, what are you kidding? We're going to sleep. He said, I'll just put the tape on. I'll just run it through the 12 songs and I'll keep singing. And he was just very hard to deal with.
1: And yet you persisted. I can imagine you'd be pulling your hair out trying to deal with somebody like that, but you must have really believed in his creative side to persevere with him.
0: Well, if you look at my head, you can see that it was successful, but I did finally pull my hair out. This is the Lou Reed look. I was doing other things also, you know, and it was fun, you know, to get involved, hang out with Andy Warhol and stuff like that through Lou. So there were some fun times.
1: I bet there were. And, of course, you talk about that in your book too, don't you?
0: Yes.
1: So when you finally finished up with Lou Reed, where do you go next?
0: I did independent production, produced some people like Elliot Murphy, and then it was time for a divorce from my first wife. I needed to work. I needed a job. And so I became vice president of Mercury Records for a few years. Oh, I left out a whole band. I was in a band called American Flyer. After Lou, I was with American Flyer. And that was fun. I mean, we only did two albums. We never went on the road. But George Martin produced the first album, so I got to work with George for a month or so.
1: George Martin of Beatles fame, right?
0: Sir George.

0: really fabulous. George was everything that you think about George, handsome and nice and talented. That's the way George Martin was.
1: Wow, so working with him must have been a whole lot different to working with Lou.
0: Oh, God, yeah. I would run around the studio in Malibu like a little puppy running after George. You know, how'd you do this with the Beatles? How'd you do that with the Beatles? And George would say, Kathy, get off my back, will you?
1: Did you learn a lot from him?
0: I learned a lot, yeah.
1: And after that, that's when you went to Mercury Records. You went off to Ireland for a time.
0: Yeah, I wound up producing. I signed a deal with Dick James Music, and I brought in Horse Lips and Johnny Guitar Watson. And I went over to Ireland to meet with the guys in Horse Lips. And we had a great time together. So they asked my boss that if I could produce them. And I wound up doing three albums with Horse Lips, which were some of my best memories working with those guys.
1: It was around that time then that you also passed up on U2.
0: Yeah.
1: But you're sorry for that one?
0: Their mentors were Horse Lips, and they were kids. They were teenagers. And we would be recording it, and they would come by. Their manager was Paul McGinnis, and Paul would give me tapes of them all the time, and they were pretty awful. You know? But they would come out and hang out in the studio just to see us recording. And then Paul said, well, can you come to McGonagall's? They're doing a gig, and I'm going to have was Muff Winwood, Steve Winwood's brother, come from Warner's in England. And I want you guys to be A&R men and decide whether you want to sign these guys. And I went to see them, and I said, Paul, I'm sorry, I have to pass. So, I passed on YouTube.
1: Is that something you still regret?
0: No, I don't regret anything in my career.
1: In your career or in your whole life?
0: In my whole life.
1: No regrets?
0: No regrets. That's what life is about. You know, it happens and it happens. Things do happen for a reason, you know. And I'm still alive. I feel great. I'm married to a wonderful woman. I'm a happy guy.
1: So you're back out there today, aren't you? You've just recently released your first solo album called The Juggle. I know that you're also a professional photographer and you've got a book out.
0: I know. It's I'm having fun.
1: Steve Katz, I'll let you go. You've been so generous with your time and I'm so grateful. You've pointed us all to the new album and to the movie that's going to come out. You've just been a delight.
0: Oh, thank you, Sandy, and you too. And let's talk again, and it's been fun.

0: the amazing Steve Katz, who founded Blood, Sweat and Tears and has gone on since to do so many projects. Just as a reminder, Steve's book is called Blood, Sweat and My Rock and Roll Years, and his first solo album is called The Juggle. I'll have links to both of these on the website, abreathoffreshair.com.au, and while you're checking them, if you feel like requesting a future guest, please do. Thanks for your company today. I've really enjoyed being here with you, and I hope you've enjoyed learning all about Steve Katz. Take care of yourself, won't you, until we meet again. I'll see you next week, same time. Bye now. 'Cause it's a beautiful
1: day. You've been listening to A Breath of Fresh Air with Sandy Kay. Beautiful day. Oh, baby, any day that you're gone away. It's a beautiful day.
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3: Showers Thursday, 11 low and a high of 15. Showers Friday, 8 minimum and a top of 14. Bendigo's weekend details. A shower or two Saturday, 9 low and a high of 14. And a cloudy Sunday, minimum 6 and a top of 13 degrees. Melbourne's weekend forecast, light rain. Saturday overnight low of 9 and a top of 14. And a partly cloudy 7 minimum with a top of 13 degrees on Sunday. It's round 10 live of Bendigo football returning Saturday from 1:30 p.m. Sandhurst plays Eagle Hawk at the QEO.
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1: Beautiful day. Oh, baby, any day that you're gone away. It's a beautiful day.
2: Hi, thanks so much for your company. I hope you're ready for some good old-fashioned rock, because my guest today has been part of one of Britain's longest-running bands, a group that managed to notch up more chart hits than any rock band in the UK. Any idea who I'm referring to? Absolutely, it was Status Quo, and I'm very pleased to introduce you to the band's original drummer, John Coughlan, who today plays with his own band called John Coughlan's Quo.
3: We did a little gig recently and it was great. What it is, it's playing some of the Quo stuff, some of my hits, and turning it into like a slightly different jazz feel, and it's worked out very well.
2: You've certainly come a long way, haven't you? You've played every genre of music in your time.
3: Yeah, I think I have. Well, we go to what we call the Old Boys Lunch twice a year in London, and it's all musicians from our past. And I've played with lots of them, and Diesel Band, there was Partners in Crime, there was also all sorts of different things, and I played with Noel Redding and Eric Bell, and all loads of different musicians, and just how it was then, it was great.

0: You're still as passionate about music as you were when you first set out?
1: Yeah, I think so. I someone said, because on my website there was a little thing saying, you know, John Coghlan's retiring. I hate that word. And I said, don't be silly, I'm not doing that. I just still like playing. And I think every musician will tell you that I think once you start playing, you enjoy it. If someone said to me, would you rather record or play to a live audience? I've mentioned this many times. I'd rather do a live gig and be in a studio for days on end, you know. But having said that, as you know, I was involved with 14 albums, so Bob Young told me recently. I didn't realise I'd recorded so many.
0: Yeah, I want to talk to you about all of those albums. Explain to us how Matchstick Men came about. Because that was really a breakthrough hit, wasn't it?
1: Yeah, it was Francis Rossi wrote that at home.

0: when you say that you prefer to be playing a live gig rather than in the recording studio, why is that? What's the rush that you get from playing in front of people?
1: Oh, it's just lovely. But, you know, they all come to see you. They all come to see the band, rather. At the end, they're all cheering and shouting and screaming for more. It's a lovely feeling. It's great. It's like you've entertained those people for an hour and a half or 2 hours, depending how long you play. Well, and it's just so nice to say, well, that was nice. And they see you after the show and they, you know, shake hand, want an autograph or something. And it is so nice. And like being in a studio, I remember when we did the choir albums, you know, I'd go to the hotel or whatever and try to go to bed. And I'd just... song in my head that's been going around for hours, you know, the same song. I remember times just sort of recording it, doing 20 takes, and finding out we listened back to all the tape and we actually chose the second one. You know, we didn't need to play all those others. Some guys prefer to be in the studio than be on the road, but I'd rather play live concerts. I remember recording in Holland many years ago, and we heard this massive bang, like a massive explosion. What the hell was that? We stopped playing, of course, and the lights went out. And what happened, I remember to this, that we walked outside, all the office people that were in the studio, they all run outside. And what happened, it had been a thunderstorm. The lightning hit a tree, and I could still picture this tree in the outside of the front doors, and the tree was black all down the middle. It split in the middle, and electricity went through the tree and under the ground. So, you know, touch were lucky. We weren't all blown to pieces. But I've never forgotten that. We wondered what it was. It was repaired. We carried on, you know, as you do.
0: You were pretty young at the time, weren't you? It wouldn't take anything too seriously when we were younger. It's only when you get a bit older that you realise the consequences that could have been. Talking about when you were younger, John, is it true that you left school at 15 to start an apprenticeship as a mechanic, but you attended drumming lessons under a guy called Lloyd Ryan, who actually taught Phil Collins the drums at the time too. Is that right?
1: Well, what happened was my dad got me this job, and I spent, I don't know how many months there, and I realised doing this job, helping the mechanics out, you get dirty, filthy hands and greasy and covered in oil. And many moons after that, I left and did something else, and then 1967-68, Pictures of Maximum Men was recorded and released, and we ended up having to go up to Manchester and do Top of the Pops.
0: How did you get to play in the band anyway in the first place?
1: When I was at school, there was a guy in my class called Stephen Ainsworth, and he said, John, you like aeroplanes? So I said, yeah, I do, especially military planes. He said, well, don't tell the rest of the class, I'm in the Air Cadets, Air Training Corps. And so we cycled up there. He took me up there next weekend on our cycles. And I met the commanding officer. I got measured up for a uniform. My dad was proud. My granddad was proud. Oh, you know, lovely. You're going to join the Air Force. And anyway, so we put a little group together in the squadron. It's just three of us. And two guys kept coming in saying, can we listen? Anyway, so this happened about two or three times. And they said, look, are you doing anything, John, with this? And I said, no, not really. We're just in the cadets. Would you come and join our band, which I did the following weekend. And my dad took me down there and bring me drums. I don't know how he did it, because my dad didn't have a car. He must have borrowed one or got a taxi or something. I think it was Francis Ross and Alan Lancaster, by the way. And they said, oh, John's arrived with his dad. They must have had a few bob, because they've turned up in a taxi.
0: That band was called The Scorpions.

0: wasn't it?
1: Well, I think it was called Scorpions, I think it was called something else, and then we settled on a name called the Spectres, and we did release the Spectres name of a song called I Have Nothing, which was a Shirley Bassey single, and we did a rock version of it, and I still think it's being played somewhere on some record player somewhere.

0: then a manager called Pat Barlow came up with this name called Status Quo, and we thought, oh, that's all I suppose that'll do, we don't know, you know. But previous to that, before we were Status Quo, we won a competition to go to play in Butlins for 6 weeks. It was a summer holiday camp. In those days, you weren't allowed to stay on the camp if you was an entertainer. You had to get a B&B, which really wasn't nice, you know.
1: So you got on immediately with the other guys?
0: Yeah, it was Francis Rossi and Lancaster, a guy called Jess Jaworski, who's he was English, but his parents were Polish, I believe. Then Jess, I think, had enough and just left, and we got Roy Lyons to play keyboards. He was on Matchstick Men, stayed with the band for a few years. Then he just, I remember he was travelling on a train somewhere years ago, and Roy said, I think I've had enough of this. And so he got up to the railway thing where you put your bag, and he walks up the train. We thought, well, he's going to get a coffee or something, you know, in the restaurant car. And it was hilarious. And the train's pulling out of the station. Then we saw him walking down the platform, waving goodbye. He got off, he'd left the band. He played a gig that night without keyboards. Yeah, when someone said, oh, God, that band's so much better without keyboards.
1: Oh, that's funny. Where did the name Status Quo come from?
0: I think it was a manager at the time. I don't know where he found the name, but he said it means as you are or something. So we stuck with the name. Then there was Ice in the Sun. My chair changed the whole thing. That was great. We grew hair long, put well jeans and T-shirts. Previous to that, it was all like frilly shirts and jackets and, you know, silly coloured trousers and trying to be pop stars. I mean, God forbid, you know, we got rid of that.

0: we got rid of the, that image, and Bob Young said, play colleges and universities, change the whole music set. And we just played the blues and some rock and roll, and it worked out well.
1: It worked out better than you could have ever imagined, really, didn't it?
0: Yeah, it was great, and we felt much more at home doing that. And I remember there was one place we played, it was some college or university somewhere years ago, and this character came up to us backstage and said, you know, my name's whatever it was, I introduced the band. And we'd all said in the meeting that we wanted to just be one of those bands that just walks on and plays without being announced, you know, cool, you know, the V sign, love and dubs and all that. And this character insisted on announcing the band. So we thought, oh God, you know, okay, let him do it. Anyway, so I remember this gig was full of, you could smell cannabis at this college, university. And it was, you know, if you just put your nose on stage, you can go, oh, that's nice.
1: And you get high.
0: Anyway, so, yeah, this character walks on stage and he gets a round of applause from his students and everything else, and they all cheer. Hello, guys. Now, I think he says something like, welcome to tonight's show. I know you've been waiting for this band for years. I've managed to get them, ladies and gentlemen. Will you give a big welcome to They're Here? And he forgot who we were.
1: He forgot the band's name.
0: Yeah, and he was so insistent on announcing status quo. He was obviously wongered out of it with smelling the dope. And he just, oh, yeah, it was great. We went down very well that night.

0: was talking about drummers the other day to a friend of mine. I was lucky enough to, in my career, meet all the drummers that I've admired. Like Brian Bennett from the Shadows. Brian's great. I was with Brian the other day at the Old Boys Lunch in London. Bobby Elliott from the Hollies. There's a lot of Simon Phillips. Matt Ginger. My favourite of the lot was Buddy Rich. I was very lucky to spend 2 hours with Buddy Rich many years ago because I was playing Premier drums. Anyway, we went over to his concert, and I think it was something like Coy was in Manchester. He was in, I think, something like Preston Guildhall with his sellout concert. We were our sellout concert. And so we walked into the concert hall, and his roadie said, "John, your guest is here." And he was lovely. We spent 2 hours talking about drums and touring the world. And we got on like a house on fire because I was told he can be really sort of, you know, could be quite awkward. And there was a girl there interviewing him and me. And she said, "Well, buddy, you're the best drummer in the world. What do you think of this long haired bloke?" I was down here then, right. You know, playing in a rock band. And I remember this to this day. He was very kind and he said, "Well, man, there's no need for that. He's doing his job, I'm doing mine." Yes. Good. He said, "John, have a play. Play my drums." "Oh, no!" And I sat on his kit and I tapped away, you know, trying to do something that I could get away with. And he said, "That sounds great, John. Yeah, you know." He said, "We better go and have a drink." Anyway, I knew at that stage that Buddy never allowed any of his band to drink alcohol.
1: Oh.
0: Yeah, no, no alcohol at all. So we drank. I got a picture here somewhere of us toasting each other with a cup of coffee, you know. But the reason we got on, I think, was because I didn't ask him, "Could you show me how to do a set?" And I just think we just spoke about things that are happening in the world. It was lovely, and I was never forgotten that. It was great.
1: I'm chatting with John Coughlin from Status Quo. John, can you describe what it was like in the 60s? It was really the heyday of music, particularly in Britain, wasn't it? It was when everybody was coming up and the scene was just happening.
0: Oh, it was great. I mean, I remember Status Quo, we supported Jerry Lewis, the Kinks. We did loads of tours. We did a Gene Pitney tour in the early days with Eamon Corner, Don Partridge, various other people. I remember one thing we did, which was, I don't think you'll ever see it again, but it was a tour of Australia, flying from Heathrow, London, to Sydney, I think it was, with Status Quo, Slade, Lindisfarne, and a band called Caravan on the same tour. It was hilarious. And when we did the internal flying in Australia on Ansett Airlines, we found out that someone had put 3 or 4 detectives on the plane. And they always sat at the back, and I think they were expecting us to play havoc on the plane. It was funny because every day we got on the plane, they're sitting there, we're just waving, "Hey guys, how are you?" And I remember the last day getting off the plane, and "Thank you guys, thanks for escorting us around Australia. You find anybody? No, bye." They were so pissed off that they didn't arrest anyone. We knew who they were. It was great. And
1: those were the days, weren't they? I must say, I remember that tour really well. It was huge. Back in a sec with more.
2: 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We haven't. Bringing back your memories. We have the music. We play the songs you'll remember from the 70s, 80s and 90s. 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
4: It's a beautiful day.
1: Great to have you here. We're talking all things Status Quo, and if you happen to be listening in the US and don't recognise their sound, it's because the band was largely ignored in Northern America after they abandoned psychedelia for that heavy boogie bluesy rock in the early 70s.

0: Did life change for you?
1: Yeah, I think it did. I think people wanted to just come and see Status Quo, signing lots of autographs and things, and grew the hair long, got the denim jeans and T-shirts and heads down boogie and all that, you know. That's just what it was about. And that changed everything. I did it for about 20 years.
0: But America was still ignoring Status Quo at that time, weren't they?
1: Yeah, I think what we should have done, if I'd had my way, I think we would have uprooted from England and gone and lived in the States for a year and toured America and pushed ourselves, because I think Fleetwood Mac did that, and I think some other bands did. And I think, see, I remember you could play in Texas and you play in Indiana or whatever you call it, and then California. In one state, they've heard of you. Another state, they've even heard of you. Another state, they remember you from the record that was on the radio. And it's really difficult. It's such a big place, and I think you need to spend lots of time there. We were spoiled to, because we were big in Europe and big in the UK.
0: Yeah.
1: Lack of promotion, I think, probably in America, that's what it was, really.
0: Did that frustrate you?
1: I think it did, but like I said, we couldn't quite get to go back home to England, because we knew we were big in England, United Kingdom, Scandinavia, and some other countries, you know, and it just, we were so pleased to be back. But I must admit, America in those days, in the 70s, I must admit, we did tour there a lot, and do you know what, I never saw, and all the time we spent there, never saw a gun, never saw any trouble. Now, I think twice about going to America now. I can't work out what's gone wrong there.
0: Ice in the Sun, that was written by your former British pop star Marty Wilde, became your second top 10 hit. Marty Wilde was huge at the time, wasn't he?
1: Yeah, Marty, yeah. I think he's still around now. I think he's doing well, I believe, and he wrote it for us. And it was great, you know. It was just nice to have people writing good songs for us. And of course, the band, Bobby Young, Rick Parfitt, and Lancaster, Francis wrote some good stuff, and as Bob did, and you know, it was just nice to recall some of their songs, and some of the stuff we all got to chip in, like AB Blues on the B-side.

0: the image change had enhanced the appeal of Status Quo, even though you were almost like a completely different band, weren't you?
1: Yeah, I think we progressed along as we went along. I think really the early Matchstick Men days, we enjoyed playing to audiences, of course, but I think we sort of felt a bit with that image out of place. We didn't feel in our hearts it was right somehow, and so we moved on. Thank God to Bob Young for changing everything, because I think, as you know, it worked.
0: Yeah, it sure did. In 1972, at the Reading and Great Western Festivals, you really became hot property. You got a record deal, and your first single for that new label was one called Paper Plane, and that just rocketed into the top 10 in 73.
1: Yeah.
0: You were just in demand everywhere. How could you maintain such a hectic schedule at the time and have any sort of relationships at home? I mean, your feet wouldn't have touched the ground ever.
1: No, I know. The story goes, our first wives, and I think we've all had first ones, who doesn't these days? And they didn't want us to go away. Oh, no, you can't go away. I was just, what are you talking about? We just got married. You married a musician, a working musician. Of course we're going to go on tour. We're not going to stay at home all day. We played lots of festivals. Reading Festival was great. Lincolnshire Festival was good. We played loads of festivals.
0: You were a huge deal wherever you went. And once you seemed to find the formula that worked, you kept rolling it out. You kind of recycled that same simple boogie on each of the albums and singles that came, didn't you?
1: Yeah, I think it was... we realised it was all working properly and it was lovely. And we got to a point where you think, you know, you can't do wrong.

0: mistakes, forgive me.
1: We all like to drink, you know, and some of the guys like to smoke, but I somehow, when you get back to your accommodation, hotel, whatever it is, it takes three hours or more to calm down before you can actually crash out. You know, we'd always go to one of the band's rooms, have a drink, some wine or some beer, then say, yeah, good night and see you in the morning, and then meet for breakfast, and then carry on again. That's how it was.
2: John Coughlin, you're doing this boogie all through the 70s. You're killing them wherever you're playing. And each album that you released went into the top five. And, of course, you had that huge number one single, Down Down, in 1974. Can you shed some light on that one?
1: Well, I think it was a magnificent buzz for the band, seeing that we actually made a single go to number one. Every time we played that, the audience went mad, you know, massive cheers for it, and they sing all the words, and it's awesome. And I just think, I've had fans say to me, oh, John, you know, you've made 14 albums, and which is your favourite album? What would you say, it was your best single, your best album? And I said, look, we've made 14, and I always thought at the time, the last album was, you thought was always your best, because you play it at home, you know. I don't really play any status quo stuff at home now at all, really. And I don't think I ever really did when I was touring, because you're used to playing on stage, you know. Why would I listen to it at home? But, you know, Down Down was one of our favourites. Mystery Song was another one that I liked, and Rick sung that. And try and remember, what was your best album, your best single? I'd always say, the best thing to do is ask a status quo fan. They'll tell you which is the best one.

0: journalists often tell me that during that hectic period when you're really on top, that it goes by in such a blur that your feet don't touch the ground, you've got no memory of it. People say to me, oh, I miss the 80s or I miss the 70s because we were so busy all the time. I can really understand that because you're just on the go constantly. You don't actually tell the roses at all.
1: No, I think there was a saying in those days, if we weren't recording, we were touring, and if we weren't touring, we were recording. You know, then we would have a little bit of time at home, but I don't think it was enough, and I think we should have had longer. But having said that, it's easy to jump off the bandwagon and spend too much time at home. Then what you don't want to do at the time is lose your fans. You want to keep your fans because they've been good to you. And I mean, now I played recently down in the Butlins and Minehead where we all started, and the fans were coming up to me at the end saying, John, it's lovely to see you. Can I have a photo session? I had to do a signing session for an hour and a half. And I said to my wife, Julie, I said, look, this is ridiculous. I left in 81. It's like I'm still with the band, you know, fans. Oh, I've always wanted a photo with you. Can you sign this? Can you sign the T-shirt?
0: When you get those fans and they stick with you through that period, they never leave you. That certainly proved to be the case with Status Quo because the League of Fans just kept growing as each boogie kept rolling out. And I guess you really did the right thing. All those albums, all those singles just kept perpetuating the name of Status Quo, so it was always on the top of the charts. You got to a song like Roll Over, Lay Down in 75. It was very similar to Down Down in 74. It was very similar to Wild Side of Life in 76. They all intertwined and melded into each other, really, didn't they?
1: Yeah, I think Roll Over Down was a song I was trying to remember earlier. That's the one we all co-wrote, all of us. Yeah, that was good. It was a song that the audience loved that. And I think, you know, I didn't really write songs, but the lads did. And I think, you know, one song was probably, dare I say, possibly nicked from the other song, you know, bits of ideas and things. But having said that, they're all good songs. They turned out well and the audience loved them. So we did the right thing, really.

0: somehow music started going through a whole lot of different changes in itself in the late 70s, didn't it? And after the release in 1980 of the song Just Supposin', you got up and left the band in an extraordinary fashion. What happened? Had you simply had enough?
1: Well, I think it was a combination of us probably not getting on. I think we were possibly worn out a bit. And the guys were doing quite a bit of Bob Hope, and I was just having a glass of wine now and again. And there was something terribly wrong with my headset. And I think we were all tired, and I just had, basically, I got to the point when I just needed a massive break. I needed to get away from it for a while, and I just think I've had enough here. And I think I got back home to Isle of Man, where I was living at the time, and me and Shirley took a year off to recuperate, and I think we went on holidays, and I got back home, then realised I needed to play drums again, you know.
0: It was still in your blood.
1: Yeah.
0: John, what were the circumstances around your leaving? From what I've been told, it appeared to be a really sudden decision. You just got up from the drums and called it quits. Can you tell us in your words how it came about?
1: Well, I think it was the band were getting involved in lots of things they shouldn't have done, and I wasn't happy about it. I think we're all exhausted. I think we were tired. What we should have done is had time off. I was in the studio. I wasn't very happy. And I don't know, it's difficult to explain. I just had enough. Then the next day, they said, oh, we've got to, the band wants to use a drum machine. And I burst out laughing, saying, you tell me a drum machine can do a shuffle? It can't do a shuffle like me. And then they insisted, oh, no, we're doing this. And Alan Lancaster was saying, oh, John will be all right in the morning, which is normal. You know, that was normal for me to be okay. If we'd had X, Y, and Z the night before, shouting, whatever, or having a row. Obviously, they got Pete Kircher to fly out and play. But then I think Alan Lancaster wanted to get me back to do, what was that massive concert? Live Aid. Al wanted me to do that, but I never got the phone call. So I said, oh, well, you know. Then the only turn up was 2013 and 14, much later on, you know, when we all got back together again.
0: But while you were sitting in that studio at the time and you were totally fed up, the story is that you were tapping around and then you got up and kicked the whole drum kit apart, walked out of the studio, and that was that. Is that how it happened?
1: I think it may have knocked the floor some over or a cymbal. I just think it was...
0: You didn't throw a hissy fit quite as badly as what's been written about you.
1: No. I just think what we should have done is all stopped recording at the time, gone into one of the rooms at Shearer and sat down and talked about it, but that never happened. No one could be bothered. So, you know, you get to the point, well, let's talk about it, but then I don't think anybody could be bothered, really.

0: Coughlin was known to fans as Spud or the Mad Turk. He was a sullen, mustachioed and mysterious figure behind the drum kit and, according to reports, was sometimes prone to volatile outbursts of temper. Mostly, however, he kept to himself. As he's already alluded to, as Status Quo's popularity soared during the 70s and into the next decade, so did their drug intake. The members became the cocaine gang, and if you weren't doing it, you were excluded. That's really what happened to John. With the madness escalating around him, he remained an outcast. On that fateful day in 1981, he just snapped, kicked his drums across the room and then boarded a flight from Switzerland, where the group had been working, to his home on the Isle of Man. Don't go anywhere, John Coughlin is just getting warmed up.
1: It's the song you choose, letting you pick the music. It's all about the 70s, 80s and 90s. It's all about the songs you remember
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0: Welcome back. Status Quo drummer John Coughlin has been sharing his story about the band's beginnings, its rise to fame, and that crazy rock and roll lifestyle, complete with drugs and alcohol, that cost him his place in the group. When he left, Quo quickly picked up the pieces by hiring Pete Kershaw. Their 1982 album, 1 plus 9 plus 8 plus 2, was the first to feature Pete on drums. I guess they wrote this song in John's honour.

0: With all of this going on, John Coughlan managed to keep himself busy touring and recording with multiple projects and bands. Some 4 years later, bass player Alan Lancaster also quit Status Quo, leaving Francis Rossi and guitarist vocalist Rick Parfitt to carry on the name. By the mid-90s, Status Quo had scored 50 British hit singles, which was more than any other band in rock and roll history at the time.
1: I've got to tell you what happens when you leave a band that's known like that. You soon know who your friends are. You know, you want to make a phone call to someone and they still make an excuse because you're not in the band anymore. So you think, okay, fine, I can do without those people. And I did a thing with Partners in Crime. I made an album. I did Sorry with the Diesel Band. I played with Noel Redding, Eric Bell. I played with Chas Hodges, Phil Lynott. Yeah, the single was called We Are the Boys Who Make All the Noise. You shake my nerves and you rattle my brain. Too much love drives a man insane. You broke my will, but what a thrill.

0: If you look at the video, in fact, if it's still about, you'll see Bev Bevan in the studio miming to the drums I did, because I did the session, because I was away somewhere. I don't know, I can't remember what happened now, but I couldn't make the video shoot. It made a nice change.
1: So after you'd been rocking all over the world, you settled back, took a bit of time out, the bug still had you, and you started playing with a whole lot of other people, until you then started your own band.
0: Yeah, I think I got a call from a friend of mine in Lancashire who's an agent, and he said, look, why don't you put a band together that plays all your Quo stuff? He said, you're entitled to go out on the road with another band playing all the hits you had, and which I did, you know, and then the John Coghlan's Quo, I did that for quite a long time, and it was good. I think having to play drums with those other musicians did help me in a big way, you know, playing different music and stuff. And it was a nice little tester for me, and I was really happy with that.
1: So despite the tensions that had been around between you and Rick and Francis and Alan Lancaster, you managed to reunite for a special one-off session in 2012. How did they talk you into coming back to do that?
0: Well, I think it was Alan G. Parker, who's a friend of ours, and he got this idea about getting the four of us together to play together in Shepperton Studios in England. And it was basically a studio for making movies, because it has soundproofing on the walls and ceilings and even the floor, I reckon. And the drum sound there was what I call very dry. It was horrible. And I had my lovely Ludwig drum kit, which I've still got from the Pitch to Match in Ben days. It's exactly the same one that Ringo had, the same colour and everything. Anyway, you know, I'm playing that. Oh, God. Then we spent, I think, was it two weeks? I think we rehearsed. Did we just get together once? That's what I think we did. Then there was talk of a tour. And I said, yeah, I'm up for it. And Alan was, and Rick and Francis. So then we spent 2 weeks rehearsing for the British tour, I think it was.
1: And that was the first tour you'd done together in some 32 years.
0: Yeah, it was. It was quite strange. It felt quite different.
2: The four original members of Status Quo came to be widely known as the Frantic Four. It was back to rocking all over the world.

0: we were terribly sober at the time, no drinking, which is fine, you know, whatever. But then as for, I said, we should always do a tour of Europe. And I think personally, we should come to Australia and do the Sod Was. That's what I think. Mm. Yeah. But also, what was interesting, a lot of people don't know this, but when we finished the last Dublin gig, where it was filmed, you know, get the DVD out, where they filmed the concert, and that was good fun. And Rick Parfitt said to Francis and Alan, I'd like to carry on doing this, other than doing what Quo does now. And I said, yeah, I'm up for it, and Alan was. Anyway, Francis didn't want to do it. He said, no, I want to do is what we're doing, you know, later. And Rick, he said, I'm not, you know, I don't really want to do that. And Francis came up with the idea, why don't you call it Status Quo PLC? PLC? Yeah, Parfitt, Lancaster and Coughlin, which we'd have had to get another musician to play, take Francis' place, of course, but that could have been okay. But
1: he was doing his own solo stuff then, was he?
0: Yeah, I think Quo was obviously still together with Rick and wanted to do another tour, perhaps. But, of course, then dear Rick passed away. Rick died, you know, yeah. And that was it. That was a shame. But what everyone's been saying is that thank God for 13 and 14 tours, because if we just said, oh, well, maybe one day we'll do it, then, of course, there's an old saying, it's always then too late. But thank God we did 13 and 14 for the fans. I mean, I was told, you'll love this story, we was told an Australian family flew to London to catch the three shows, the Hammersmiths, right? They copped all three shows. So think of the fare, the tickets, the cost of staying in a hotel.
1: Yeah.
0: Then they flew back to Australia. Then I presume went back to work, whatever they did. Then flew back again for the last gig in Dublin. Now, think of that. You know,
1: that's diehard fans.
0: Yeah, and also someone told me that a lot of the men they saw in the audience on those shows were actually crying, because it took them back to their days, you know, when they got married or maybe, or they had a party, whatever, took them back to their younger days when those singles were just released, you know, and the album was released. So it was lovely. It was great. It was very emotional. It was good fun. We all enjoyed it.

0: Who would have ever thought that we'd be talking about status quo 50-something years later?
1: I know, it's amazing. And also, I'm also going to be doing something with a local radio called Whitney Radio, and I think they're changing the name. And I've all done one show with them.
0: Great.
1: And I'm doing a thing, John Coughlin's Rock Heaven. And what it is, I decided that I wanted my own program of playing music that I like Led Zeppelin, Rolling Stones, AC/DC, loads of different types of music. I wrote a big list of songs I hear. And I think I'm going to have fun. The radio said, yeah, we'd love you to do it, Johnny. Do you want to do it every week? I said, no, let's do it once a month, see how we go.
0: Right.
1: And I've got Ray Jackson from Lindisfarne, a friend of mine, who's going to come in on the first show. So it really is nice playing. They pre-record, of course.
0: John Coughlin, you say that you made a list of all your favourite songs. What comes in at number one on your list of all-time favourite songs from any band?
1: Yeah, I've got a list in the other room there. I suppose it could be Brown Sugar from the Rolling Stones. It could be something from the Corrs. I've got loads. John Farnham, yeah, that's another one. By The Voice, I love that.

0: Here's my wife giving me a list. Thank you, darling.
1: And your wife, I believe, is a very famous person in her own right. So she's not just the wife of a famous rock star, but she's competed in and won so many television quiz shows over the years. From The Weakest Link and Sail of the Century International, she actually represented England in that one. She's amazing.
0: Would you like to speak to her? No, she said she's not dressed for it.
1: That's not camera ready. No, well, you just congratulate her for us.
0: On my list, I've got music, John Miles, SOS, Ava, Runaway, The Cause, Uptown Girl, Billy Joel, Simply the Best, Tina Turner, New Flames, Simply Red, and he goes on. A lot of songs that I hear on the radio. Oh, yeah, I'll put that on my show.
1: Fantastic. You know. And, John, your favourite Status Quo song?
0: I think single would have to be, as it's always been, Mystery Song, sung by Rick Parfitt.

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2: 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I hope you've enjoyed the episode. 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Until we meet again same time next week, do have lots of fun, won't you? I'll look forward to being back in your company again then. Bye now.
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9: Showers Thursday, 11 low and a high of 15. Showers Friday, 8 minimum and a top of 14. Bendigo's weekend details. A shower or two Saturday, 9 low and a high of 14. And a cloudy Sunday, minimum 6 and a top of 13 degrees. Melbourne's weekend forecast, light rain. Saturday overnight low of 9 and a top of 14. And a partly cloudy 7 minimum with a top of 13 degrees on Sunday. It's round 10 live of Bendigo football returning Saturday from 1:30 p.m. Sandhurst plays Eagle Hawk at the QEO.
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0: Well, that song, like many of his, has been signposts for thousands of Australian lives. He was one of the pioneers of Aussie rock, one of the country's finest singer-songwriters, and one of the most successful artists and producers to find international fame. Today, my very special guest is Brian Cadd, and I'm sure you're going to find it fascinating as Brian takes us on a journey through his early days with the band The Group, to his collaborations with the Little River Band's Glenn Shorrock, all the way to finally fulfilling a lifelong dream to put out a solo country rock album.
1: What a great name, breath of fresh air.
0: Thank you.
1: Fantastic.
0: Let's talk about you, Brian, because I know quite a bit about you, having lived in Australia all my life and grown up with your music, but there are a whole lot of people listening to this that may not know the name Brian Cadd and may not, well, they probably have experienced your music in some shape or form, but I'd like, if you don't mind, for you to walk us through your life from how it all started out to where we are today.
1: Good heavens, how long you got?
0: I've got a while. Let me start you off. What I know about you is that you were born in Perth in Australia on the West Coast, and you came to prominence first with a band called The Group. Tell us how you even got to that point.
1: Well, I was the eldest kid, and my mother was a failed soprano. She was a very good singer, but she was terrified of audiences. So when I came along, it was a little, like most houses back then, had some little piano in the corridor or whatever that they'd inherited from a great aunt. As a little kid, I started banging out little melodies. So she was inspired to transfer her ambitions, if you like, to me. So she became the archetypal stage mother. Uh-huh. And so she volunteered me for everything from that moment on, even though I could barely play. When I was 12, she volunteered me for a Christmas special on the very new Channel 7 in Perth. And then about 2 weeks later, the people from 7 rang and said to her, would you be interested in him playing every week on television because we're going to keep the band together and do it on our children's channels? She said, oh, of course, yes, absolutely, thanks. So for a year I spent playing piano on television. That was it for me.
0: Brian knew from that moment on what he wanted to do with the rest of his life. In 1966, he joined a band called The Group, and suddenly he was tasked with writing songs.
1: The drummer and I had never written a song, so they put us together, thanks very much. And we were in the garage, just sitting there looking at each other, and he started doing on his cymbals, and I went ding-ding. And after about 10 minutes, we came up with Woman, You're Breaking Me.

0: It was the first song I ever wrote. It was a hit. And from that time on, I split my time between being in bands and then being a solo artist and also being a writer and producer. That was a time when Melbourne was going through an enormous trad jazz thing. So I was really, you know, in great demand. And then all of a sudden, the mods came in and pow, everyone had flares and paisley and we all went mod. And so I finished up in a rock and roll band and eventually in the group.
1: Were you challenged by that change in culture?
0: No, I think we embraced it because I split my time between being in bands and then being a solo artist and also being a writer and producer. That was a time when Melbourne was going through an enormous trad jazz thing. So I was really, you know, in great demand. And then all of a sudden, the mods came in and pow, everyone had flares and paisley and we all went

0: by the very audiences that we were playing jazz to. And then they all went, oh, well, we won't do this anymore. Well, now the Beatles are here and the Stones are here. So we want to be like, want you to be like them. So it was a natural progression for audience and for us as musicians.
1: And, of course, at that time in Australia, there were very, very few Aussie bands around. You guys were all looking to the UK and the US for inspiration, I'd imagine, weren't you?
0: That was it. Nobody wrote. And, you know, even when you did television back in those days, television stations had no recording facilities. You just had demand. And if it became a hit, it was our hit. But there were no real songwriters. Harry Vander and George Young from the East Beat.

0: really one of the forerunners in starting to write your own material here. What made you decide to start going down that path?
1: Really just that one song. And when it went up the charts, it was always really good reasons to keep going. Not that I had any idea how to write songs, but it doesn't take much of a journey when you spend your whole life playing songs. It's not that more difficult. If you come up with a nice theme or a title or something, you already kind of know the structures in your head because you've played thousands of songs that had great structures that were hits. It's not as though you're starting from rule number one.
0: Right.
1: And it was an easier time too, because it wasn't a very high standard. We weren't writing Sergeant Pepper.

0: Australia raised a little nursery rhyme kind of songs back in those times. It was an easier, much easier path. I wouldn't want to be doing it and learning it today.
1: What effect did it have on your life having that hit song?
0: Oh, it was great. It was enormous. In those days, records and radio charts were the most important thing. And it affected you dramatically immediately because you stopped being number 28 on the bill and became number 4. And then when it got higher, you became number 1 on the bill. And that affected you not only financially, but in terms of your fame, if you like, and where you played and being on television and being in Go Set all the time. And all those things only really happened if they were driven by records. In those days, records were king. And, you know, we were lucky enough to have written some.
1: And that song actually broke through to the US, didn't it?
0: Yeah, it had a bit of a go over there. It's only really that we had no actual connections with the US. It took forever for Australian music to break into the US. It was much easier for us to work in Europe, and particularly in the UK, because that's where Australians always went. So when we went to London, we weren't that different from all the people there, because we'd been ripping them off for years. We sounded just like they did. Whereas in America, it was a very different scene. The Beach Boys and all those kind of bands. And that was quite a lot different from the English rock. So we were lucky in that sense. We came a sort of blessed path for a while. We just went over and hung out with the Easy Beats.
1: So you kept writing during that time. And, of course, the group then enjoyed another hit in Such a Lovely Way.
0: Yeah, that was when we came back.

never carried a microphone stand in his whole life, but he was great fun, the great vibe. Anyway, when he finally got involved with Russ, he just took the group, me and the other boys, into play, and I arranged the single and everything. And it was one of the great moments of my life. We had so many, including the kitchen sink, we had every single thing you could think of on that record. And it was 5.5 minutes long, and everyone said, no one in Australia is going to play that. That's ridiculous. So not only did they play it, but it was number one for about 7 years.

0: It's Such a Lovely Way was a song that you also wrote.
1: Yeah.
0: So your writing career had certainly kicked off really well, because in the interim you'd written some songs for Melbourne singer Ronnie Burns. And then, of course, you started working with Russell Morris on what became one of Australia's biggest songs in The Real Thing.
1: Yeah, that's right. And that was Molly, or Ian as he was known, but he started out as our roadie. But he was not a roadie. The only thing he ever carried were drinks.

0: Did you believe in it from the start?
1: I believed in the record. The hook to the song was so obvious. I never understood what it really meant. I don't think Russell understands what it really means, but well, I don't think Johnny Young understands what it really means. But the point was, it didn't have just one hook. It had about three different hooks in it, including Om Om Om Ow, which Russell probably told you was originally meant to be a guitar line. It wasn't meant to be sung. And it was actually Molly's genius. He said, no, we'll sing it. We're not playing it. And that's how good he was. I mean, he was so ridiculously unique. I'm really proud to have been involved in that. And it's given me and Russell 60 years of friendship.
0: The group then broke up in 1969, which led you to form the band Axiom. Why did you split up? I mean, you were enjoying quite a deal of success. What happened?
1: Oh, it's just time. Really, Ronnie Charles had already got it. He loved England and he didn't really want to come home. So it just sort of we melted away. Right. That also coincided with a burgeoning friendship with Glenn.
0: Glenn Charles.
1: And we both fell in love, him in the Twilights and me in the group in England. We were both there. And we both fell in love with the band. That changed our lives, both of us, and indeed a great many people around the world. And all of a sudden I thought, this is where I want to be, this country rock thing, whatever that is. Then I discovered Flying Ritos, who later on I joined, and the Birds and all those beautiful West Coast bands. And there was such an impetus for him and I, and we formed a new band and called it Axiom. It was a great time for Australian music. We stopped being that we're going to cover everything that the Kinks did to let's write some songs and do an album. That was a pretty serious jump for us. You know, 6 or 7 years before, there were virtually no songwriters in Australia. And all of a sudden we went from that into songwriters getting together and forming bands and writing songs in order to make records. That was a big step.

0: you hadn't started writing about Australia yet. Despite being an Australian songwriter, you were still writing about other things that, that people knew about rather than your own home territory.
1: Well, the reason for that was twofold. First of all, because we were still getting over the band, you know, and their whole music genre was based on the, you know, basically the Civil War or those times in America's past. The other thing was that when I was very, very young, my best friend, my dad, was obsessed with the American Civil War. And when you went round to his place to play, in the living room there were tables on which were set the various battles of the Civil War with little soldiers and everything. But from about six or seven, I just fell in love with it. When I wrote Art Until Grass, that was based on just this mythical bloke who's trying to get home, you know. And it came out at the same time as Australians in Vietnam. So it was my version of a protest song.
0: And, of course, the very next one you did was the classic A Little Ray of Sunshine that I'm sure you're still dining out on today because it still gets radio play everywhere. Now, the last time I spoke with you, you refused to tell me the real story about A Little Ray of Sunshine. Are you prepared to tell me? You can't see it, but Brian is vigorously shaking his head. What could the big secret about this song be? Hang in to find out.
2: 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We haven't. 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We have the music. We play the songs you'll remember from the 70s, 80s and 90s. 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
0: The song we're talking about is A Little Ray of Sunshine. It was written by Brian Cadd and Don Moody and released by their group Axiom in 1970.

0: has been on people's lips ever since it appeared on the charts, but its meaning has always been shrouded in mystery. Some say it was inspired by the birth of Don Moody's first child. Brian has often said the song was written about his niece to celebrate her arrival. Are you prepared to tell me? Still not.
1: No, but it's because it involves somebody real whose life, who doesn't know, and whose life would change if I told you the truth.
0: So it's really never going to come out, Brian Cat?
1: No, it's not. It's not worth it now. I mean, you know, if she turned up on my deathbed, I might tell her. But no, it doesn't serve any purpose, and it would make her life very different.
0: I do understand that. So tell us a little bit about how that song came about.
1: But it did come about because of the situation that her parents were in, which is what makes the story very complicated. You know, some dreadful stuff happened between the two of them. They should never have had a dance together, much less get married and have a kid. But they did. And they were very close to Axiom, this couple. And we were very knocked out by them. This beautiful little girl arrived, you know. And there was such animosity and fighting. And you know how couples, when they fight, there's people who vie for the girl and people who barrack for the bloke. And it sort of divided us up. And I was determined that this little baby was going to be acknowledged. So I wrote a song about this girl. So it's a very personal song for me. But what was lucky about it was that because it got so much play, and it was at a time when our audiences were all young and all having babies. It had to come out in, you know, the 80s, you know, it would have been a different period. It came out in the mid-60s or a bit later. All of our contemporary audience were young married. They were all having kids. And stuff. I wish I had just even $10 for every time somebody said to me, you know, when we brought our little Roslyn home from the hospital, we heard it in the car on the road. So I have a theory that there's a radio network that only operates outside maternity wards and it only plays it.
0: It's certainly given a lot of people a lot of pleasure over time, hasn't it?
1: Yeah, and the fact that I have now been blessed with 5 granddaughters makes it even more special.

0: That's one of the very few songs I've ever written that are about, even about anyone I know.
1: So Axiom was going great guns, and then Axiom disbanded. How come everybody took a break at that point?
0: Oh, the same thing happened. We zigged when we should have zagged. Axiom needed to go to America. It was an American band, American-sounding band. You know, our heroes were all American bands. We didn't sound remotely like the Trogs. We sounded like all those American bands, and we wrote those kind of songs. But as I said, it was almost impossible for bands back in those days to go to America. There were very few people that actually went at that time. Olivia only got there, you know, in the 70s. There was virtually nobody ever went. But once again, it was really easy for us to go to England, which was a gigantic, stupid move, because we went to the very place that we were trying not to emulate or trying not to fit in with, because we could, and we got signed to CBS. A guy called Shel Talmy, who produced The Who and all those great bands, he loved us, and we recorded the whole album in London exactly the way we wanted to do it, with all our harmonies and all our bits and pieces, and we left it there for him to mix. When we got back to England, the whole album was covered in brass and strings. It was like a Tony Bennett album. It was the most horrible thing to do to an album. And he loved the songs and he really liked the idea, but he was locked back in that genre. And we were just so heartbroken, and they weren't going to take it off. They released it just exactly like it was. After the failure of the group and the failure of the Twilights, and then us to form this band and have the album we exactly wanted with the songs we exactly wanted, it was just broke everyone's heart. And so Glenn stayed in England, and then the rest of us came back. And then that's when I started my solo career.

0: being an Australian band at that time and not really being able to compete with the either the UK or the US bands, was there a sense of not being good enough?
1: Probably, and we were thwarted at every turn. Let's supposing we had been able to figure out how to go to Los Angeles, which happened for me only about 5 or 6 years later, but it was way after that. We might have been signed to Elektra or New Warners or something, and we might have worked with an American producer. We might have gone on the road with Poco. We might have... Yeah. All the minors could have happened there. None of them were ever going to happen in England, and that's what killed us. We just did a stupid thing.
0: Your decision to go solo was as a result of all of these disappointments?
1: No. When I came back, I said, I've been on the road now for maybe 10 years. Felt like my whole life. And I'd been in bands that whole time. And I really had become interested in recording. And I wanted to produce records because I knew I could write. And I wanted to get used to projects where I could write and I could produce. So I finished up with Ron Tudor. I worked for Fable for a while, his first label. And then he and I formed Bootleg to get Bootleg Records. Uh-huh. And we had some real success. The first thing we did was do an album on me. And that caused the Ginger Man single. Ginger Man came out and nobody really, you know, thought of anything because it was quite different from anyone. And I particularly, I thought, well, he can release it if he wants to, but I don't imagine it's going to be a hit. Anyway, it was a massive hit. And there I was, back on the road again.

0: I had a lot of great things happen in a very small period of time. Things like Alvin Purple and Class 74 and all those great projects that weren't record projects as well.
1: They were Australian movies, right?
0: And I produced a lot of acts. I had the best time. It was one of the great times of my life.
2: Despite this, Brian still couldn't get over his obsession with still wanting to be in America. But instead of simply going to visit, he moved there. But although he found success as a writer and producer, he never reached the same level of artist success that he'd enjoyed on his home soil.
0: It took me years before I actually even made another record.
1: A lot of the writing that you were doing, you had a lot of well-known artists cover your songs, didn't you?
0: Oh, yeah. You know, that was the momentum that was driving me. I lived in Los Angeles. Everyone lived in Los Angeles. You know, you met famous people and famous producers and famous arrangers in the bar on Sunset, you know, at 1 o'clock in the morning. Everyone was everywhere all the time. It wasn't hard. And as much as it was a big industry, it was still quite small and you could find people fairly easily. So networking and some publishing deals and stuff like that got me into the writing realm, because it's the only one that's really continued for 60 years.
1: The number of songs that people recorded, people like Gene Pitney, Glen Campbell, Dobie Gray, Cilla Black, Wayne Newton, Bonnie Tyler, Joe Cocker, even Ringo Starr. And you actually had your biggest success when the Pointer Sisters covered Love Is Like a Rolling Stone, which appeared on the B-side of their version of Fire. Share a story around how one of those recordings actually came about for you.
0: Pointers is a good example because that was absolutely networking. I'd gotten very close to Dee Murray and Davy Johnson from Elton's band. And at that point, Davy started hanging with the Pointers, playing with them on their demos. And I think he did a few live gigs with them, stuff like that. And then it came time for them to make an album. And Davy and I just demoed Love Is Like a Rolling Stone. When it came time to talk about songs for their album, he played it and they loved it. So my publisher rings me and he says, "Now, I don't know whether this is good news or not." He said, "I'll tell you anyway." He said, "Their next single is going to be a Bruce Springsteen song called Fire." And he said, "The Pointer Sisters have insisted that your song's on the B-side." And it sold 12 million records. And the killer is you get paid the same for the B-side as you do for the A-side. So that was the greatest non-hit I ever had.

0: You still hadn't accomplished your dream of turning your talents to country music, though, even though Charlie Daniels Band covered in 1985 on their No Stone Unturned album, they covered You're Still Hurting Me.
1: Yeah.
0: So you're getting closer, and then you took yourself off to Nashville.
1: Yeah, and that was because it's the end of the 80s, and everything in Los Angeles was hip-hop. There was no other kind of music. You couldn't get records cut by anybody. And all my major writing pals had all moved to Nashville. Just songwriter heaven. Every person was a songwriter. I remember I arrived there first by myself. And I got a cab from Nashville Airport into Franklin, where I was staying. And on the way in the cab, the cab driver pitched me a cassette of his songs. And I thought, I have arrived. This is where I'm supposed to be. It was the greatest 5 years. I had the best time.

0: Brian's reign in Nashville lasted several years. There he joined the Flying Burrito Brothers in 91 and toured with them for a couple of years before returning to Australia in 1993.
1: It's the song You Choose, letting you pick the music. It's all about the 70s, 80s and 90s. It's all about the songs you remember
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0: The Flying Burrito Brothers are a country rock band, best known for their influential debut album from 1969. The group was founded by Graham Parsons and Chris Hillman, both formerly of the Byrds, but the band underwent many personnel changes and has existed ever since in various incarnations.
5: One of the Flying Burrito Brothers is a guy called John Beale, and he and I are best friends from years before in Los Angeles, and we wrote there and we produced lots of people at that studio in Nashville. And the Flying Burrito Brothers decided they were going to reform and do a new album. Not that there were that many of them alive, but they were trying. So they started sending songs over to John for us to demo, you know, just so they could buy the record company. They all lived in Los Angeles. Because there were no singers there, I sang the demos. Anyway, I went on for about a month, and then finally one of the guys rang me and said, "It's just too hard this way. Why don't you join the band?" So it just happened like that, and all of a sudden I was in the Flying Burrito. And I had a great 3 years with them, toured all over the world. And those kind of bands, their audiences are very loyal, extremely loyal. I mean, we were playing 25 years after they'd played in Germany, and the places were raging, and the audiences would turn up in cowboy outfits with cap guns and sheriff's badges, because the Germans could never figure out the difference between country and western. They thought it was all the same thing, not realizing that they were country rock. And the first night we ever played anywhere in Germany, I'm on stage playing around, I can hear pow, pow, pow, pow, pow. I said, "Did John, what's that? What's that?" He said, "Oh, they're just cap guns." So I looked down, there's all these great big Germans with their cap guns out firing in the air. It was terrifying.
6: Lucky you weren't playing in America. They wouldn't have been cap guns.
5: No, that would have been much more brutal.

0: in a way, it was completely in a circle, because Flying Burritos and the Birds and people like that were people that influenced me enormously back when I first started.
1: You can't be afraid of change, can you, in an industry like yours? You finish one chapter without any fear about what's coming next. You just step forward into the unknown, I guess, with the confidence that all's going to be well, something else is going to come up.
0: Oh, I think it was something I consciously wanted to do. I always found that if I stepped slightly to the left or slightly to the right, or just tried this because I'd never tried one of those before, if I was keen about it and if I happened to be any good at it, it would kind of launch me into a new phase. So in the same way as writing for film was slightly different from writing for artists, it's still the same box and dice, you know, it's still the same thing. And in the same way as working with country bands and working with country artists, there's still all verses and choruses. It's not that different. But it adds another string to your bow. It meant when one string got a bit slack, the other one would tighten up a bit, and you'd be over there doing a movie, or you'd be working with a country artist. Or you'd be on the road with Russell or something. You know, there was always lots of things, and there still is. That's probably the reason I'm still here, I suppose, because I can never get a break. You know, I can't see any reason to stop other than if it was a physical. I have no plans on retiring because I can't do anything else. I can't bowl and I can't play golf.
1: Right.
0: You know, all I can do is cook. I can't see anything and I don't want to start a restaurant.
1: Brian Caddy, you're telling me, though, that there's a slight disappointment that you never reached the heights that you would have liked to?
0: No, not really, because I just did it in a different way. The fact that all those people recorded my songs over all those years was such an incredible thing to happen to me. In the end, it was sort of, well, that's just the part that I didn't get to happen. But, you know, I might have done that and not written the songs for other people that I did, not been involved in all of those areas of the industry that enabled me to meet those people and work with them.
1: Yeah.
0: You know, six of one, half a dozen of those.

0: certainly managed to stay friends with all your long-time buddies, with Glenn Shorrock, who you'd been in Axiom with, of course, who fronted Little River Band for such a long time, with Russell Morris, who did The Real Thing, and you did a country album with him in 2011. So I guess you managed to appease all sides of you and get your peace that way.
1: Absolutely. I figured out that if I had a sandbox with enough toys in it, I didn't need to play with one really hardly. I could
0: spread the love.
1: That translates perfectly to my new grandson, because they only last about a minute on this toy and then they go to the toy.
0: Yeah, that's right.
1: I've been like that in a way.
0: They call that something else, though, when you're an adult.
1: What do they call it? Attention deficit. Shut up.
0: In 2016, you released a new studio album with the Bootleg Family Band called Bulletproof. In 2019, which was the last time we spoke, everything in my mind is pre-pandemic and post-pandemic, you did Silver City. And now your latest offering is, I guess, what you've been hoping for such a long time, your very first solo country album entitled Dream Train. Fill us in on that one a bit.
1: It was one of those ones where I just thought, oh, it's time to do a new album. It'd be fun. The record company going, oh, you want to do one? You know, that when that happens, I sift through all my notebooks and little recordings and little snatches of things. And things started to gravitate towards a song list, if you like, or a bag of ideas. And when I looked in the bag, I realised that a lot of them were country ideas. It just happened that way because I picked things that I really liked and then I thought, wait a minute, there's a pattern here. I think that that's probably a sign. And it probably wouldn't have happened except that living up here, I discovered this amazing studio on the Gold Coast and this lunatic that runs it is wonderful. And he has this great house band of country players and they record Williamson and, you know, Troy and all those people, that they make all the great records. And they're all locals. So we just decided, you know, we'll just book a few days and go in with the loonies and see what happened. And after about 5 days, we realised we had an album and that it was a country album.

0: I'm so proud of it now. It's really one of the nicer things that have happened to me as an artist.
1: What's your favourite track on it?
0: A song called The One That Got Away.
1: What are you referring to?
0: I'll Never Tell.
1: Oh, come on, not another story you'll never tell. That's too much.
0: No, that'd really get me out of trouble. That
1: come
0: one.
1: On, we won't tell them, Anna.
0: You know what? If, and I've said this a bit before, if Let Go had a younger sibling, it would be this song. They're both in the same vein, they're not the same subject, but they both are enormously gorgeous to sing, and they are very personal to people. Most every one of us has had one that got away, and so it relates exactly. I mean, I sing it, I look out at the audience, and they go, You can tell that some of them are at least thinking about the one that got away. So I'm very happy with that, and that's in the country charts now, and downloading very well. And I'm so happy that I've been accepted in this light, because, you know, it was a bit of a sell. I thought, oh, I don't know, maybe they'll just think I'm cashing in on country music or whatever. But they don't realize, but a lot of people realize it. That's an old, old path for me.
1: And one of your earliest desires.

0: just be really thrilled to be at the helm of the power of a great song, to be able to influence people. And it's been 6 decades that you've been doing that. What is it about songs that affect people so greatly, do you think?
1: But I believe that in your head you've got this vast RAM hard drive, and it stores all of the things that ever happened to you. And the reason I know this is because very often I'll write a song, you know, work on it, and I'll get almost everything right, but there'd be one line that I can't either come up at all with or that is not right. And over the years, I've learnt to not worry about it and just leave it. 2 days later or a week later, I'll be driving somewhere, I'll be in the shower, I'll be, you know, in the middle of the supermarket, and I'll sing the part, and when I get to that line, the right words are right. Now, I know it's my subconscious continues to work on the line, sorting through my massive hard drive at 77, it's a massive hard drive, and finds the one that I need. If you think about that in terms of your hard drive, if I write a line that says, hot blonde in a red sports car, you won't get my picture of that, you'll get your picture of that. In the same way that anything that happens in a song that talks about anything will trigger something in your hard drive. That's my theory, and I think that's why it works. Because you're not thinking about my song, you're thinking about your song.
0: What an incredible power to have. Yeah.
1: A lot of fun.
0: I bet it is, and it continues to be. Brian Cadd, thank you for sharing all your stories and your wisdom with us. It's been
1: awesome. Thank you for having me.
0: Brian Cadd's Dream Train album is the country album he was always destined to make. I definitely think you should get on board with it too. Thanks so much for your company today. I hope you've enjoyed learning all about Australia's own Brian Cadd. Don't forget, if you have a request for a guest, just get in touch with me through the website, abreathoffreshair.com.au. It'd be my pleasure to try and chase that person up for you and get them onto the show. Can I count on you joining me again next week? I hope so. Take care in the meantime, won't you? Bye now. Because it's a beautiful
2: day. Mm-hmm. You've been listening to A Breath of Fresh Air with Sandy Kay.

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1: Showers Thursday, 11 low and a high of 15. Showers Friday, 8 minimum and a top of 14. Bendigo's weekend details. A shower or two Saturday, 9 low and a high of 14. And a cloudy Sunday, minimum 6 and a top of 13 degrees. Melbourne's weekend forecast, light rain. Saturday overnight low of 9 and a top of 14. And a partly cloudy 7 minimum with a top of 13 degrees on Sunday. It's round 10 live of Bendigo football returning Saturday from 1:30 p.m. Sandhurst plays Eaglehawk at the QEO.
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and thanks so much for joining me. Today's guest is someone I've been trying to interview for the better part of 4 years. Try as I may, he's always been elusive, until now. I'm sure if you grew up in the same era as me, then you've been as big a fan of his as I have, and it won't come as any surprise to you to tell you he's widely recognised as one of the most significant and influential musicians of all time. Any idea who I'm talking about? Well, how about I give you a hint?

0: got it. The band is the legendary rock outfit Deep Purple, and Ian Gillan is the amazing rock vocalist credited with introducing the voice belting technique into the genre. In his prime, Ian possessed an incredibly wide vocal range, rumoured to be 4.5 to 5 octaves. Today it appears not much has changed. You want to meet him? Let's do it.
1: Hello.
0: Ian Gillan, welcome to A Breath of Fresh Air. One of your earliest influences, I believe, was Elvis. Is that right?
1: Well, in the rock and roll sense, yeah. I mean, I grew up, my granddad was an opera singer and my uncle was a jazz pianist, and I was a boy soprano in the church choir, and then I heard Heartbreak Hotel, so that's when I started my first band. Well, since

0: make it die.
1: My life was just full of music, and so you don't analyze it when you're a kid. You just love it and try and absorb as much as you can. And it was fun. It was just like going out to play, you know. It was just incredible. All of the established things that children are supposed to do and young people are supposed to do just became unimportant, and I discovered the magic of music.
2: You came from Glasgow and you left school when you were just in your early teens. Was that a problem for your family, or they endorsed that?
1: No, my dad was from Glasgow. I was born in London. But no, I mean, they were nervous. They wanted me to have an academic career, and, well, my mum did, obviously. And dad was more phlegmatic about it. But no, it wasn't a problem, really. Everyone thought it was risky because they saw it as a career thing. I didn't see it that way. I guess you'd call it a vocation. It's just something I wanted to do. And I had no idea about the commercial implications, whether I could make a living at it or not. I didn't even think about that. I just was having such a good time. And particularly when I turned professional in 65 and we headed off to Germany, and we'd spend 2 weeks here and 2 weeks there in clubs doing 5 shows a night and 8 shows on weekends. It was just so brilliant.

0: of course, it was the right time and the right place, wasn't it?
1: Absolutely, absolutely. As always, driven by technology. In those days, it wasn't digital or anything like that. In those days, it was transistor radio and Jim Marshall and valves and stuff like that. But it was still made things possible. Transistor radio, probably the most important technological development in music, in the history of music, because it took the music outside of the family home. Music became portable.
0: And we were always with the music 24/7. We didn't go anywhere without our radios, did we?
1: Absolutely. Took it to bed with us.
0: Yeah, totally. Under the pillow, when you were supposed to be fast asleep, you were tuned into all the stations you could possibly get. That's right.
1: Exactly.
0: So the first band that you actually started was called Garth Rocket and the Moonshiners. I won't even ask you where you got that name from. You're all right, I'm asking.
1: The Moonshiners came from a song by Robert Mitchum, believe it or not, the actor. Moonshiners.
2: Let me tell the story, I can tell it all, about the mountain boy who ran illegal alcohol. His daddy made the whiskey, so

0: they were standing still on Thunder Road.
1: And there was thunder, thunder all over Thunder Road.
0: Thunder was his engine and white lightning was his load.
1: And there was moonshine, moonshine, twice the devil's thirst.
0: The law they swore they'd get him, but the devil got him first.
2: It was just one of the first songs we started to play. Just a simple pop song. Wow. But it kind of stuck, and everyone was being called Garth or Jess or something exotic in those days, so you had to have a stage name. So, you know, we were wide-eyed and gullible, but yeah. it was great fun.
3: And what was your stage name?
2: Rocket, I'm afraid. Two T's in Rocket, don't forget, to distinguish me from all the other Rockets.
3: Ah, okay. At the time, you were not only singing, though, you were playing the drums. Was that your instrument of choice?
2: No, we just didn't have a drummer. And my dad bought us a bit of a drum kit, not an entire drum kit. So it was, I'll give you an example. For example, the hi-hat only had one cymbal. So it looked great going up and down, but it was completely silent. So, yeah, it was just early days. That was only the first few shows I played drums, and I sang as well. But I'll give you a level of, you know, how insignificant it was, because it was in a youth club. And the amplifier, the only amplification, was my dad's Grundig tape recorder, which we used as a as a PA. And a pretty pathetic ensemble of half-broken guitars and all that sort of thing. But, boy, did we have enthusiasm.
3: And you were really popular at the time, too, not only just for the music. Of course, the girls were going crazy because boys who were in bands were all the rage, weren't they?
2: Well, I did happen to notice that, yes. There was a little
3: bit. I bet you did.
2: That's a wee bonus.
3: For sure. And the reason a lot of guys got into bands in the first place.
2: Well, I suppose it might have been, yes. But I swear to you, my ambitions
3: Your
2: were more altruistic.
3: Right. That band was covering songs like Tommy Rose, Sheila and The Shadows stuff. After that, you switched to another local band called Ronnie and the High Tones. They became the Javelins.
2: Yes.
3: Again, you're playing lots of different covers. You're highly influenced, it appears, by all the rock and roll that you were getting in London, all the American stuff, the Jerry Lee Lewis's and the Little Richards.
2: Yeah.
3: To hear all of that for the first time must have been completely overwhelming.
2: It was. It was so exciting and so rare. There wasn't a mass of music around. You had to save up your money and get it. So we shared a lot. In those days, new releases, you go to the record shop, and they'd have listening booths, so you'd go in and listen to it before you decided if you're going to buy it or not.
3: That's right.
2: And so we'd all crowd into the listening booth because they'd only let us play it once for us. It was, yeah, and, you know, we'd study it, we'd learn the chords, we bought a book, Play in a Day by Burt Whedon, and you gradually learned your three basic chords and then a fourth and a fifth, and things picked up and gradually you got more confidence, and then you learned to play together in time, in tune, and all those other things that are quite important in music. But to start with, it was just a bash. I mean, going back to the Moonshiners, I mean, my first drum kit was a biscuit tin with knitting needles.
3: Are you kidding? Really?
2: I'm serious, yeah, absolutely. Yeah, and it was exciting. It was exciting in a backroom garage band, you know, that sort of thing.
3: Yeah.
2: In those days, you just had to picture the scene. We didn't have loads of equipment.
3: Life was a lot more simple then, wasn't it? And held a lot more excitement.
2: Yes, it was uncomplicated.
4: You broke my heart because I couldn't dance. You didn't even want me around. And now I'm back to let you know I can really shake 'em down.

0: you got into a soul band next called Wainwright's Gentlemen, Ian Gillan. I mean, that was a complete change of genre then for you. How come that happened?
1: Well, like many things in life, I was at a loose end, and these guys came along and said, "You want to sing with us?" I went, "Yeah, okay." And it was as simple as that. And that was fun, because they had a brass section, so they were pretty funky and pretty soulful. And it was a good experience for me, because I learned a lot of little ways of bringing percussion into the vocal performance. Elvis is a lot different to James Brown in the sense of delivery and timing. Both geniuses in my book. Yeah, it was a good little phase to go through. You pick up stuff and you learn it and you stick it away in your bag, you know.
0: It sounds like you were learning a whole lot during those years.
1: Well, as much as a young man can learn. If you catch my...
0: I got it. Yeah. Well, I mean, young men often think that they know everything anyway at that stage of their lives, don't they?
1: Well, absolutely. I was immortal at that time.
0: Of course.
1: I'm not anymore.

0: I suppose you're plodding uphill all life, and then you reach the top, and you're sitting down looking at it, and you're going, oh, what a bloody mess.
1: I'm not sure you're in that bloody mess category. I think you've done well with yourself.
0: Yeah, well, things go up and down, you know.
1: After that, I believe that you called the band Episode 6 your first professional band. Am I right in saying that?
0: Yeah, I joined the band. It existed already and under a different name, and that's where I met Roger Glover. And that's when we started doing surf music. And I loved that because I remember I had my passion for harmony. Since I was in the church choir, I just loved the harmony of human voices. And that was a great, because they had some great singers in the band. And they weren't so hot instrumentally, and so it was a change. But we went through various transitions, and that was the beginning of the flower power style of music and style of life and style of clothes and that sort of thing. And we were still young and impressionable. And then Carnaby Street became the hub of the universe, and we all went through a little metamorphosis. We sort of left Chuck Berry behind, but he was buried in our soul, so then the Kinks and the Beatles and Stones and everything changed. That was the next phase. That was when all the kids who went to learn their trade in the clubs in Germany suddenly became serious players.
1: You said that you'd turn to surf music. Why surf music? There wasn't too much surf around London.
0: Turn to surf music? Well, you're joking. You ever been to Earls Court? The Overseas Visitors Club in Earls Court was a hub for Australians and New Zealanders and South Africans. And that was their meeting point. Earls Court was known as Kangaroo Valley. So we had a lot of fun there. And the Beach Boys were huge in the UK. We followed them right the way through, from Surfing USA right through to Pet Sounds. Genius band in my book.

0: was at that time that you started writing with Roger Glover?
1: Yes, 65. I had no idea I could even sharpen a pencil, let alone write songs. So we had sessions, and we would work on the craft. We'd work on stupid things like, you know, the percussive value of consonants and avoid on high notes, because oohs don't go very well, but E's and R's and I's, you can work them pretty well on a high note. And I think, you know, subject matter and inspirational links and the development of a story in a lyric or narrative, a road song, or all the different kinds of things. We often have a laugh about it, because Roger used to come to my place, and I used to... Incidentally, we only had one pair of clothes between us for going out. Well, we had a stage clothes, which, you know, they weren't as good as they looked. You wouldn't want to look too closely at them, but they're under the spotlight, they're okay. But for social life, I had the trousers, he had the shirt, or the other way around, and that was it. We couldn't go out together because I was wearing the trousers that night, so Roger had to stay in.
0: Simply because he couldn't afford it?
1: Yeah. It wasn't a worry. We didn't have a belt, so we had a piece of string to hold the trousers up. It was that kind of thing. And I used to pinch food to survive. There was a pet shop in Lambton Road. I used to take a handful of dog biscuits every time I walked past, and that was my main meal on most days. But you don't think about that. It was just so much fun.
0: Tough times indeed, having to steal dog biscuits to survive. Thank goodness he overcame that stage. So what came next? You'll have to hang in to find out.
2: We're playing your memories. Yes, the songs your mum and dad played. The songs your family sung along with. We have the music. We have music memories. 101.5 Fresh Bendigo.
3: This is a breath of fresh air with Sandy Kay.
4: It's a beautiful day.
0: Those tough times that Ian Gillan experienced really solidified his relationship with Roger Glover, despite the fact that the two had come from entirely different backgrounds.
1: I was pretty uncouth, and he was very creative. He was an artist. He'd been to a highly respected art college. And everything that came out of him was artistic, and everything that came out of me was just sort of like a yobba, you know. And so I was very impressed with young Roger. He inspired me to change my ways, and that's when I started an awful lot of things, and like just getting a control of my habits and myself generally. So I learnt the craft of songwriting, and I haven't stopped learning, really.
0: What did he learn from you?
1: Probably nothing, I shouldn't think.
0: Oh, Ian, I'm sure that's not the truth at all.
1: Well... I don't know whether it was my sartorial elegance or whatever it was. Whatever, I don't know. To be quite honest, I've said this a few times, I can't stand Roger Glover, to be honest. He's just too infuriatingly nice.
0: And that's not your personality at all.
1: I'd do my best.
0: Where did Deep Purple come from? How did that evolve?
1: That was before I joined. They had... believe it or not, three albums in 68 and early 69, and a few hit records in America. Hush, Kentucky Woman, River Deep, Mountain High.

0: writing themselves, but they wanted a harder sound and a bit more energy in the band. And they came along to see me and Bob, and then they needed a bass player in the session for the first recording we did. And Roger came along, played as he does, just great. And so they offered him the job as well. So we joined together, not just as a singer and bass player, but as a songwriting team. And that's what happened with a radical change in Deep Purple's new energy style with Deep Purple in rock.
1: So the rock got gutsier and harder and more electric.
0: Yeah, yeah. I think this is what Richie and John and Ian wanted anyway. They just wanted more energy. I was a huge fan of Purple before I joined. I had all the records, and there was something enchanting about it. It wasn't power at that time. It was more melodic, and I mean, if you listen to any of the first three albums, and you can hear the elements of the different influences the guys coming through. I mean, John Lord's orchestral composition, I mean, that he studied at Royal College of Music, and you know, he's a giant talent. And Ian Paice's background in big band swing, so it gave a different feel and a different element to the rock that was emerging. And we all had different input from our backgrounds, but human chemistry being what it is, it produced this rather nice blend. It worked very well. Everyone had the energy, but the influences were slightly different. We all got off on it. It was just a wow. I looked at Roger on the first gig and I said, man, this is what we've been looking for.

0: must have been pinching yourself, though, saying if you had been a fan of Deep Purple's and then you get to join the band.
1: Yeah, that's how every other change of band had happened for me. Because we're all in the same area. I mean, Richie just lived around the corner from me, and the other guys lived in West London, which is not far away from where I lived. Roger lived pretty close to, so it was that West London scene at the time. But yeah, it was amazing, and it came exactly the right, it was serendipity, it came at exactly the right time when Episode 6 ran out of steam, I think. We'd had 13 singles, lots of radio play, but after the wind changed, it taught me a big lesson, never to follow fashion, ever, ever again. That was the golden rule within Purple, and I think probably it's worked well for us over the years.
0: So what did that mean to the band, that you kind of had to keep your blinkers on and do your own thing regardless of what was happening around you?
1: I think to a certain extent, yes. It's a subtle thing sometimes, the external pressures that come when you get success. All of a sudden, from making your own way, making your own decisions, and developing into a sound and musical ideas that appeal to everyone, then all of a sudden the suits arrive and they try and change it. They try and artificially commercialize it and pick out the hooky bits and the marketable bits and everything else. And this has happened a lot. And don't forget, this is also during the time when it was all young men and they're growing up. And romance is in the air, to put it as politely
0: very
1: as possible.
0: Nicely.
1: Yeah. And so other distractions come into place. And I think the idea came very early. We weren't going to listen to the record company. We weren't going to listen to the promoters. We weren't going to take any notice of the fans at all, any of them, when we sat down to write, when we sat down to rehearse and prepare material for new stage songs or new albums. Because we saw what happened. It sort of changed you in a way that you want to polish off the rough edges. And there's a lot of thought went into this. So when we finish the project, that's when we get down on our knees and put our hands together and pray that the fans and the business like what we've done.

0: guys are pretty cool. We have our own dress sense, and it was a good rule to have. And I think even though we've probably lost direction once or twice mildly with ourselves, we've been out of sync with fashion, that's okay. Because at the end of the day, you still have your identity and your root influences are still there. And that gives you all the tools you need to do something different on the next album. Because of all those different influences, you can bend in the wind and ride out the storm, you know. Sorry about the cliches.
1: I'm loving it. And you obviously were making a bit of money already in those days.
0: Absolutely. Once the records started selling and the gigs started getting larger and we got a roadie, and I'd never known a roadie before, but someone had set the drums up, by God.
1: You did the big time. Were you surprised?
0: We did the big time. Yeah, we had money and we had a lot of attention. A lot of people saying, yes, you're great, you're a genius, and you go ahead and do that stupid thing.
1: Could you keep your feet on the ground when you were being told how great you were?
0: No, it's a good question. You can't help but be carried away at that age. You know, you're immortal. And also, people are throwing money at you. And there's a crowd of sycophants that are just worshipping at your feet. You've got to stay on that level. It's very, very difficult when you're, you know, just turned 20 or something. And I've often thought this is the, you know, the modern footballers are in a similar position, young men with ridiculous amounts of money and worship and fame, and it's only their own moral code that gets them through, and you see them dropping by the wayside every day.

0: in this growing up process, so families come along and partners and things like that, that become a serious distraction on your emotions, because the domestic life is part of your professional life, which can be tricky, to put it mildly.
1: So was it very difficult for you to balance it all?
0: Yes, it was, and we didn't. Not many people did. I mean, the Beatles are the greatest example. I suppose you've seen Spinal Tap. It was a bit like that. Not just for us, but for everyone at that age. And if you survive that, then you move into your late 30s and your early 40s, and suddenly you're in a different age group, and there's kids coming along, and you're thanking God that you stuck to your guns about keeping focused on what you did best rather than following fashion.
1: And did you have proper guidance from a manager, or were you pretty much left on your own to fend for yourself?
0: The management was useless at the time, and they weren't experienced in handling that sort of thing. They were interested in the dosh, and that was it.
1: Yeah.
0: You know, I got married, and Bond, she passed away in November before last. She was a guiding light, you know, absolutely.
1: Ian, why did you end up leaving Deep Purple? The band was probably the biggest at the time in the world. What made you jump off?
0: Other elements were creeping in, and human chemistry is very fragile, it's complex, and this growing up business, it doesn't sit well at all with the rock and roll ethos. It's somehow self-contradictory. So yes, it was a confusing time. You're trying to act like a 24-year-old when you're 34, and all of a sudden, you know, when I was at school, I used to pole vault. That was my sport. Well, like, all of a sudden, you can't do that anymore. And then you're not as good at football as you thought you were. And then in 73, I left for, I think, probably a combination of reasons. One, the social atmosphere in the band became conflicted, and there were a diversity of interests that broke the cohesion, you know, the spiritual bond that we had, I think.
1: Yeah.
0: I was as much to blame for that as anything else. But on the other hand, there was a musical direction change, and all of a sudden it started getting safer. Well, for me, Deep Purple and Rock, Fireball, Machine Head, and Made in Japan defined that little section of our career. I think then things started moving towards what ended up being Rainbow. And Richie liked things to be just tickety-boo in that direction and very commercial. You know, the guy's a genius, and that was his way. For me, I'd like things to be a bit more edgy and a bit more challenging, and I didn't want to go back to doing the kind of pop rock stuff. I don't mind if things are commercial, don't get me wrong, I love it. But I don't think we're designed to create commercial music. We're designed to produce what comes naturally, organically. And then it seems to work. That's not for everyone, but for Deep Purple. I think that's how it needs to go. I wouldn't find the words to express it that way back in 73. I was just frustrated and confused.

0: The band never even thought that Smoke on the Water would be a hit, and they rarely played it live. When they did, though, they got a huge reaction. The song peaked at number 4 in the US a year after it was recorded, just as Ian Gillan and Roger Glover were leaving the band.
1: We understand it's not just another song on the radio. It's your favourite, the song you love. And that's why you choose the music from the 70s, 80s and 90s right here. 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
0: So with growing dissatisfaction, Ian Gillan took the plunge, deciding to go it alone.
4: It was a massive decision, but you know what? I gave him 6 months' notice so we could fulfil all the contracts that we had, and I didn't even get a phone call or a reply from the office. They said, oh, he's leaving. So I knew that there was no emotional bond anymore. That helped me, actually, a lot to just think, okay, well, I'll put that behind me, and now I'll go and race motorbikes.
0: And that's what you went and did. You took a break from music.
4: I did, yes. I bought a recording studio, and it was great, great fun for a few years. I renovated an old building and turned it into a hotel, and that was my pride and joy at the time. And I had a motorcycle company, and we used to go racing on weekends, and I was having a ball. And then I hadn't even thought about it, and I got a call from Roger Glover, who was putting on the Butterfly Ball at the Royal Albert Hall. And Ronnie James Dio, at the last minute, said he couldn't come, so Roger said, could you help me out? This is the day before. Sure. So I didn't know the music. I had a quick listen, and the words were on a rostrum on the stage when I walked out. Vincent Price, the actor, was doing the narration. So I walked out. I was wearing a suit, and I had short hair, and I walked to the rostrum, and they didn't know I wasn't in the program. It was Ronnie. And suddenly a bit of applause started, and it turned into a standing ovation before I even opened my mouth. It was like a real welcome back. Wow. I mean, after the concert, Vincent Price said, I've never seen anything like it in my life. It was great.

0: next day I picked up a guitar and started writing again and got that old feeling back and made a few phone calls and that was it. We had a reunion and it was Perfect Strangers. After I'd been with Black Sabbath for a year. That was the longest party I ever went to.
1: I bet it was.
0: Yeah.
1: Lucky you survived that one.
0: Yes, exactly.
1: I'm still struck by how that turned you around that one time back out on stage. And it amazes me that you had the confidence, not knowing the music, and I'd imagine not doing too much singing for yourself, unless you're singing in the shower every day, that you had the confidence that you'd be able to get back out on stage and just do it.
0: Yeah, you know, the one thing you never go through is what you've just said. That's not part of the process, consciously anyway. I suppose it comes underneath, but I was never short of confidence when it comes to singing because it was just second nature to me. I'd just open my mouth and have a laugh. So it wasn't a big deal to me. It was just a favour for a mate. But I was very moved by the reception. It was, wow, this is amazing. They remember me.
1: So yeah. it was about 83 when it was officially announced that you'd replaced Ronnie James Dio in Black Sabbath. What was that time like for you?
0: Well, it was insane. I loved it. I had a great time. I think Tony Iommi's a great guy, still a very, very good friend. But it was insane. You know, there was dynamite and there was bombs and there was unmentionable things that were happening. It was just incredible. It's insane. I did 1 year with them. I did the album Born Again and a world tour because I was at a loose end for a year because the Purple thing had been pretty much agreed, but we couldn't get everyone to fulfill the existing contracts, concerts and bits and pieces. Everyone had obligations. So we said, well, let's do it in a year when everyone's agreed to be free. Of course, I'd just finished with my own band, the Gillan Band, and I'm champing at the bit. So when Tony said, do you fancy coming for a drink? I did, and we met in a pub, and we met for lunch. And at 7 o'clock, they asked us to leave, so I got home somehow. The next morning, I had a call from Phil, my manager. He said, what are you doing? I said, what do you mean? He said, I've just read here, announcement by Black Sabbath's management that Ian Gillan's joined the band. I said, really? He said, if you're going to make career decisions, he said, I really would like it if you talk to me first. I said, is it a bad thing? He said, no, it's great. He said, but talk to me first, because there are other details that need to be sorted out. I said, I had no idea. He said, what do you mean you had no idea? I said, well, I was pissed. It was simple. So I got drunk and joined Black Sabbath, and it was pretty much that way for a year.
1: Which was your favourite Deep Purple song? The one that's closest to your heart?
0: You know, I'll be honest with you, the first thing that comes to mind is Razzle Dazzle.
1: Really?
0: And, yeah.
1: Why?
0: Well, you asked me what's my favourite, and that's the first thing that came to mind.
1: Yeah, no, I did. Okay, so I don't mean
0: if
1: to...
0: If you want me to analyse it...
1: I wasn't laughing at it. No.
0: Ian Paice laughs at it. He goes, what?
1: Well, I'm in good company then.
0: Exactly. There's something in there that just I'd love, and whether it's the words or tune or whatever. Now, if you ask me tomorrow, I'm going to give
1: it'll
0: you
1: be
0: a
1: something
0: different,
1: else.
0: Different answer altogether.
1: Yeah, I get that. Unfortunately, I won't get a chance to talk to you tomorrow, but I would be interested to hear the answer.

0: later 80s through the 90s, you finish off with Black Sabbath. Who knew you end up getting back with Deep Purple again? How did that happen?
1: It was very simple. The record label said to the management, if you don't get Ian back in the band, we're dumping you. That's what it was. A week or so earlier, I just said, I'd rather slit my throat than ever work with those guys again. So anyway, Phil, again, the mark of a great manager, twisted my arm up my back and said, basically, you are going to rejoin Deep Purple. So we had a long family meeting with the manager, and we put all the emotion to one side and got on with it.

0: Are you still as passionate about making music and singing today as you were when you set out? Has the passion waned?
1: Not really. I keep busy. I keep my notebook with me at all times, and so I'm writing in my sleep half the time. You've got to get it down. Things that impress me, images, people, colours, incidents, locations, colour stuff, the impressionist picture that you have to try and do. I mean, a song lyric is more constricting than a poem. You have less to play with. You're controlled by the music to a certain extent.
0: So do the lyrics come first for you or the music?
1: The music. With Deep Purple, the music. Deep Purple is primarily an instrumental band. I've always thought of myself as just riding the pony, really. These guys develop ideas. I'm sitting there in the rehearsal room. You see a little gem of an idea, and then it gets put to one side, and then a few days later, it pops up again, and you think, this is something there. And, you know, within a week or two, you've got a song. The best songs are written in less than 20 minutes, that's for sure, in my book.
0: Why is that?
1: Because they're not contrived. You find a little way of saying something to start with, and the rest of the story and the tune just follows automatically without even thinking.
0: You've obviously improved with age. There's something good about getting older and getting more experienced, isn't there?
1: I think so. I was very inspired by the professionalism. My first professional tour was Dusty Springfield, and I watched a lot of artists on the circuit at that time, and I watched the way she operated. She was a thorough professional. I was soaking it up, all of this, as a young kid. So I've often thought of the need for logistics. You've got to behave yourself to a certain, you know, you can go mad at night and do what you want. The only place you're off duty when you're on the road is inside your hotel room. You're on duty from the moment you step outside the door. So I think of professionalism as quite a thing. So you've got the wild element and you've got the controlling element underneath that makes it all work and gives you the freedom within certain boundaries. And I think that's pretty cool.
0: Well, you're a very deep thinker, Ian Gillan. You referred to yourself earlier as a yobbo. I'd say you're anything but. Certainly not the sort of yobbo we grow here.
1: Well, I was at the time. I was on the streets and not behaving well.
0: You've learned a lot over the years. And you've still got the energy today to head out on the road because you're about to hit our shores here in Australia.
1: Yeah. That tour starts in April. It doesn't finish till November. I'm taking two small suitcases to live in for 6 months. It's great. The less clothes I wear, the better. That's my principle in life. And that's why I moved to Portugal. I lead a very bohemian life, let's put it that way. I need a toothbrush. And I need some toiletries. And I need some medication these days. And a spare pair of shoes and something, you know, if I want to go to a restaurant, something nice and smart. But that's about it. I don't need much. I used to carry books and books and books. And, of course, I had three suitcases and one of them was almost impossible to lift. My first item in my suitcase back in the 70s, the first thing I always packed was my Oxford Encyclopedic Dictionary, which is a damn huge book. Yeah, that was... Well, you Google everything now, but where'd you get your reference in 1972 for stuff you want to do? If you're a writer, you need a constant reference.
0: These days you're travelling much lighter.
1: Yeah.
0: And your voice is just as strong. You haven't suffered the curse of many a singer where it's deteriorated over the years and you've had to adjust accordingly?
1: No, I don't think it's changed. You know, How We Start, same key as 71. Into the Fire, same key. Lazy, same key. Smoke in the Water, same key. Space Trucking, same key. Hush, same key. I mean, all of those are...

0: one or two songs in those days were in ridiculously high keys beyond my natural register. So we've adjusted one song by one tone. I'm not telling you which one it was.
1: I'll be there. I'll find out.
0: All right, I'll buy you a beer if you notice. I think my voice has changed. And it's changed for me in a way that's helped me through the evolution of life. When I was a kid, I wasn't happy with the top end of my normal range. I'm a natural baritone, so I had to work pretty hard at the extremities. You know, as time went on, I suddenly found, yeah, okay, I can't do that. So you win some, you lose some. And that's how I rationalized it. And I think my voice is fine now. I'm very happy with it, considering everything. It's not the same as when I was 24. But then again, I can't pole vault anymore, as I said. There's a few things I can't do quite as well as I did.
1: We've all got that in common, that's for sure.
0: Yeah.
1: Ian, I'll let you go. What an absolute delight chatting with you.
0: It's great. Thanks a lot.
1: All best. Talk soon.
0: Cheers. Bye.
1: Wow, he covered a lot of ground for us there, didn't he? Ian Gillan from Deep Purple. Look out for the re-release of Machine Head, the band's new album, and that tour that includes a visit to Australia for the Pandemonium Festival. Time for me to run now. Take care of yourself, won't you, until we meet again same time next week. Bye now. It's a beautiful
2: day. Mm-hmm. You've been listening to A Breath of Fresh Air with Sandy Kay.

0: 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Showers Thursday, 11 low and a high of 15. Showers Friday, 8 minimum and a top of 14. Bendigo's weekend details. A shower or two Saturday, 9 low and a high of 14. And a cloudy Sunday, minimum 6 and a top of 13 degrees. Melbourne's weekend forecast, light rain. Saturday overnight low of 9 and a top of 14. And a partly cloudy 7 minimum with a top of 13 degrees on Sunday. It's round 10 live of Bendigo football returning Saturday from 1:30 p.m. Sandhurst plays Eagle Hawk at the QEO.
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8: 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It's Back to the 70s with Kevin Larkin. The memories. The music. It's Back to the 70s with Kevin Larkin. And now, Back to the 70s with Kevin Larkin.

0: Eric Carmen and the Raspberries, and I Only Want to Be with You, opening up another week of flashbacks of the greatest hits and forgotten oldies here on Back to the 70s. Hi there, it's Kevin Larkin, and we're going to have some fun this week. In the spotlight are novelty songs from the 70s, and we'll get things underway with a 1974 top 10 hit from Jim Stafford. Here's a song about the wildwood weed.
1: The name of this song is The Wildwood Flower. Now, The Wildwood Flower is an old country classic. It's gained a whole new popularity. The song isn't any more popular, but the flower's doing real good. The wildwood flower grew wild on the farm, and we never knowed what it was called. Some said it's a flower, and some said it's a weed. I didn't give it much thought. One day I was out there talking to my brother, and I reached down for a weed to chew on. Things got fuzzy and things got blurry, and then everything was gone. Didn't know what happened, but I knew it beat the hell out of sniffing burlap. I come to, my brother was there, and he said, "What's wrong with your eyes?" I said, "I don't know. I was chewing on the weed." He said, "Well, let me give it a try." Spent the rest of that day and most of that night trying to find my brother Bill. Caught up with him about 6 o'clock the next morning, naked, singing on the windmill. He said he flew up there. I had to fly up and get him down. He's about half crazy. The very next day, we picked a bunch of them weeds and we put them in the sun to dry. Then we mashed them up and cleaned them off, put them in the corn cob pie. Smoking them wildwood flowers got to be a habit. We never seen no harm. Oh, we thought it was kind of handy. Take a trip and never leave the farm.

0: day this fella from Washington come by and spied them and turned white as a sheet. 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Y'all come back now, you hear?
1: Back to the 70s with Kevin Larkin.

My personal all-time favorite from Cat Stevens, that's Wild World on Back to the 70s with Kevin Larkin. You know, sometimes the inspiration to write a song comes from the most oddest of places. Take, for instance, Paul Simon and Mother and Child Reunion. He was inspired to write the song based on a chicken and egg dish that he saw once on a Chinese restaurant menu. Here's that top five hit from 1972.

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0: That's a woulda, coulda, shoulda song from REO Speedwagon on Back to the 70s. Roll with the Changes reached only number 58 on the charts back in 1978. This week on the show, we're featuring novelty songs from the 70s, and here's one from C.W. McCall. 10-4, good buddy. 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
1: Breaker 1-9, this here's a rubber duck. You got a copy on me, Big Ben, come on. Yeah, 10-4, Big Ben, for sure, for sure. By golly, it's clean, clear to Flagtown, come on. Yeah, it's a big 10-4 there, Big Ben. Yeah, we definitely got the front door, good buddy. Mercy sakes alive, looks like we've got us a convoy.
2: It was the dark of the moon on the 6th of June in a Kenworth pulling logs. Cab over Pete with a reefer on and a Jimmy hauling hogs. We is heading for Bear on I-10 about a mile out of Shaky Town. I says, Pigpen, this here's a rubber duck and I'm about to put the hammer down.

0: driving this here's a duck. And you want to back off them hogs? Good, 10-4, about 5 miles or so. 10, roger, them hogs is getting intense up here.
1: By the time we got into Tulsa Town, we had 85 trucks in all. But they's a roadblock up on the Cloverleaf, and them bears is wall to wall. Yeah, them Smokies as thick as bugs on a bumper. They even had a bear in the air. I says, calling all trucks, this here is the duck. We about to

0: me a 10-9 on that Big Ben. Negatory, Big Ben. You're still too close. See how them hulk is starting to close up my sinuses. Mercy sakes, you better back off another 10.
1: Well, we rolled up Interstate 44 like a rocket sled on rails. We tore up all of our swindle sheets and left them setting on the scales. By the time we hit that shy town, them bears was getting smart. They'd brought up some reinforcements from the Illinois National Guard. There's armored cars, tanks, jeeps, and rigs of every size. Yeah, them chicken coops was full of bears, and choppers filled the skies. Well, we shot the line, we went for broke, with 1,000 screaming trucks, and 11 long-haired friends of Jesus in a chartreuse microbus.
0: Here, rubber duck to Sodbuster. Come on there, you have 10-4 Sodbuster. Listen, you want to put that microbus in behind that suicide jockey? Yeah, he's hauling dynamite, and he needs all the help he can get.
1: Well, we laid a strip for the Jersey Shore and prepared to cross the line. I could see the bridge was lined with bears, but it didn't have a doggone dime. I says, Pigpen, this here's a rubber duck. We just ain't a gonna pay no toll. So we crashed the gate doing 98. I says, let them try.

0: Glacier 20, Omaha, belly off of what's sitting that honk out there for sure. Well, mercy sakes, good buddy, we're going to back on out of here, so keep the bugs off your glass and the bears off.
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With our question, the biggest American hit for Jeff Lynne and ELO, that's Telephone Line on Back to the 70s. And what makes the song unique for a British band is that it featured an American ringtone. A remake now of a Bobby Hebb song. Here's the Classics 4 on Back to the 70s.

0: It's Back to the 70s with Sunny, a song that was written and originally recorded by Bobby Hebb back in 1966. But over the years, a slew of artists have covered the song, including Stevie Wonder and Marvin Gaye.
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Maybe you've said or thought that about your job once or twice in your career. 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

the last song that Diana Ross recorded with the Supremes. It made the charts in 1969 and carried over into 1970. Someday we'll be together. It's Kevin Larkin dipping into the One Hit Wonder file now for the only North American hit for English singer David Essex. Here's Rock On.

0: The group Blondie released the album Parallel Lines back in 1979, and that was one of three top 40 hits that came off that album, one way or another. Kevin Larkin here, and we're spotlighting novelty songs from the 70s on this week's show. And here is possibly the biggest novelty song of the 70s from Ray Stevens.
1: Hello, everyone. This is your Action News reporter with all the news that is news across the nation on the scene at the supermarket. There seems to have been some disturbance here. Pardon me, sir. Did you see what happened?
2: Yeah, I did. I was standing over by the tomatoes, and here he comes, running through the pole beans, through the fruits and vegetables, naked as a jaybird. And I hollered over to Ethel. I said, "Don't look, Ethel!" And it's too late. She'd already been in the scenes.

0: This is your Action News reporter once again, and we're here at the gas station. Pardon me, sir, did you see what happened?
1: Yeah, Dave. I was just in here getting my tires checked, and he just appeared out of the traffic. Come streaking around the grease right there. Didn't have nothing on but a smile. I looked in there, and Ethel was getting her cold drink. I hollered, "Don't look, Ethel!" And it's too late. She'd already been mooned. Flashed her right there in front of the shop, so.
2: He ain't rude.
1: Boogity, boogity.
2: He ain't rude.

0: Once again, your Action News reporter in the booth at the gym covering the disturbance at the basketball playoff. Pardon me, sir. Did you see what happened?
1: Yeah, did. Hey, Tom, I was just going down there to get Ethel a snow cone. Here he come, right out of the cheap seats. Dribbling. Right down the middle of the court. Didn't have on nothing but his PJs. Made a hook shot and got out through the concession stand. I hollered up at Ethel. I said, "Don't look, Ethel!" And it was too late. She'd already got a free shot. Grandstand. Right there in front of the home page.
2: What is it calling the street?
0: Here it comes again. Who's that with it? Ethel! Is that you, Ethel?
2: He's just as proud as he can be.
0: What do you think you're doing?
2: Listen to me. He gonna give us
0: you a get key. Your clothes on.
2: What is it calling the street?
0: Ethel, where you go?
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0: That's a song with a lot of history to it. Originally published in 1937 and recorded first by the Andrew Sisters. That's a very nice version from 1975 from Karen and Richard Carpenter. Kevin Larkin here saying until next time, you keep that lava lamp lit. And I'll see you right back here with another episode of Back to the 70s. Bye-bye.
1: Why don't you make like a tree?
2: There you go, son. I got out of here. Bye-bye.
1: Get out of here.
2: Get out of here now. Go home and I go home.
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8: Showers Thursday, 11 low and a high of 15. Showers Friday, 8 minimum and a top of 14. Bendigo's weekend details. A shower or two Saturday, 9 low and a high of 14. And a cloudy Sunday, minimum 6 and a top of 13 degrees. Melbourne's weekend forecast, light rain. Saturday overnight low of 9 and a top of 14. And a partly cloudy 7 minimum with a top of 13 degrees on Sunday. It's round 10 live of Bendigo football returning Saturday from 1:30 p.m. Sandhurst plays Eagle Hawk at the QEO.
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18: 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It's Back to the 70s with Kevin Larkin. memories. The music. It's Back to the 70s with Kevin Market. And now, Back to the 70s with Kevin Larkin.

A memory from Bob Welch to get us underway. That's Precious Love, and this is Back to the 70s. Hi there, it's your host Kevin Larkin, and this week on the show we're going to spotlight B-side hits. And first up in the spotlight is Paul McCartney and Wings with the B-side of Band on the Run. Here's 1985.

the greatest hits and forgotten oldies. It's Back to the 70s. Kevin Larkin with some Philly soul now from the OJs and a song that topped the soul singles chart in my freshman year of high school, 1972. Here's Backstabbers.

That is Jefferson Starship's last top 40 hit of the 1970s, Jane, on Back to the 70s, where this week we're spotlighting songs that were B-side hits. Back to 1970 now for the B-side of Cecilia. Here's Simon and Garfunkel with The Only

0: We understand it's not just another song on the radio. It's your favourite, the song you love. 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

0: That's one of the few songs in Top 40 history to feature the banjo as a primary instrument. The Stampeders on Back to the 70s with Sweet City Woman.
1: Wow, what's that aftershave you're wearing?
2: You high karate aftershave is so powerful, it drives women right out of their minds. That's why we have to put instructions on self-defense in every package. High karate, the brisk splash-on aftershave that smooths and soothes and cools. 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

0: That's the title track, and it was the only hit single from the 1974 album Machine Gun from the Commodores. So on Back to the 70s with Kevin Larkin. We're coming up. We'll have this week's Meltdown song. I'll get to that right after this B-side hit from Queen. It's the flip side of We Are the Champions.
1: Buddy, you're a boy.

The greatest hits and forgotten oldies. It's the Doobie Brothers there with the B-side of their 1972 hit, Jesus Is Just All Right. That's Rockin' Down the Highway. It's Kevin Larkin slowing things down now with Melissa Manchester. Here's Midnight Blue.

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greatest hits and forgotten oldies. It's back to the 70s with Jeff Lynne and ELO rocking it out with Ma Ma Ma Bell. Let me take you back to 1979 now for a slice of Motown from Billy Preston and Cerrito. Here's the top five hit with You, I'm Born Again.

0: Kevin Larkin saying until next time, you keep that lava lamp lit, and I'll see you right back here with another episode of Back to the 70s. Bye-bye.
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1: Showers Thursday, 11 low and a high of 15. Showers Friday, 8 minimum and a top of 14. Bendigo's weekend details. A shower or two Saturday, 9 low and a high of 14. And a cloudy Sunday, minimum 6 and a top of 13 degrees. Melbourne's weekend forecast, light rain. Saturday overnight low of 9 and a top of 14. And a partly cloudy 7 minimum with a top of 13 degrees on Sunday. It's round 10 live of Bendigo football returning Saturday from 1:30 p.m. Sandhurst plays Eagle Hawk at the QEO.
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13: I told your mother to expect a patter of little feet around the house.
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11: And of course, that's 70s music. It's Back to the 70s with Kevin Larkin. The memories. The music. It's Back to the 70s with Kevin Larkin. And And now, back to the 70s with Kevin Larkin.

British punk and new wave singer Nick Lowe on Back to the 70s with his one and only hit in the States, Cruel to Be Kind. Hello there, it's your host Kevin Larkin. And this week on the show, we're spotlighting nothing but songs that were one-hit wonders in the U.S., including this one from 1976 that Wild Cherry took to number one.

Back in 1974, a Roman Catholic nun from Australia by the name of Sister Janet Mead took her rock version of the Lord's Prayer to number 4 on the Billboard charts. The song also earned a Grammy nomination that year. Kevin Larkin with some music from the movies now. Here's Vincent Bell with the love theme from the 1970 movie Airport.

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1: 1972. Hi, I'm Beverly Bremers, and you're listening to Back to the 70s with Kevin Larkin. Don't say you don't remember.

That's my friend Beverly Bremers on Back to the 70s with Don't Say You Don't Remember. It was a top 20 hit in 1972. We're up now to the only hit single from a regular from Rowan and Martin's Laugh-In. It was comedian, singer, and songwriter Judge Strunk who made the charts in 1973 with Daisy.

0: That's Alabama's Sanford Townsend Band. Well, back to the 70s with Smoke from a Distant Fire. Coming up, a one-hit wonder that reached number one twice.
1: We understand it's not just another song on the radio. 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

That's the Dutch group The Shocking Blue on Back to the 70s with their only song to make the charts in the U.S. From 1970, that's Venus, which was a number one hit that year, but it would not be the last time the song would reach number one. In 1986, Bananarama also had a number one hit with that song. Kevin Larkin here, featuring all one-hit wonders on this week's show. And here's one from the guy that played Detective Kenneth Hutchison on Starsky and Hutch. Here's David Soul with Don't Give Up on Us. Don't give

That's the song that the video of which helped launch MTV. The Buggles on Back to the 70s with Video Killed the Radio Star. Some New Orleans rock and blues now from the good Dr. John, who has recorded more than 20 albums but has only had one top 10 hit. Here's Right Place, Wrong Time on Back to the 70s.

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dance floor classic from Van McCoy on Back to the 70s, that's The Hustle. A bit of a forgotten oldie now from the Doobie Brothers' Tom Johnston, who had one solo hit in his career. Here's Savannah Nights on Back to the 70s.

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1: Hello out there. Peabody and Sherman here. The Wayback Machine, my incomparable invention for traveling through time, has been set for the year 1978.

0: Gary Gibb and the Bee Gees, that's Samantha Sangle, back to the 70s with Emotion. And that, I'm sorry to say, is just about going to do it for this week. It's Kevin Larkin saying until next time, you keep that lava lamp lit. And we'll be back next week with another episode of Back to the 70s. Bye-bye.
1: Why don't you make like a tree?
2: 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You're bothering.
1: Get out of here.
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1: Showers Thursday, 11 low and a high of 15. Showers Friday, 8 minimum and a top of 14. Bendigo's weekend details. A shower or two Saturday, 9 low and a high of 14. And a cloudy Sunday, minimum 6 and a top of 13 degrees. Melbourne's weekend forecast, light rain. Saturday overnight low of 9 and a top of 14. And a partly cloudy 7 minimum with a top of 13 degrees on Sunday. It's round 10 live of Bendigo football returning Saturday from 1:30 p.m. Sandhurst plays Eagle Hawk at the QEO.
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There we go, Tony Sheridan and the Beatles from 1961. That was their version of My Bonnie. And of course, well, they would drop the Tony Sheridan bit and they would become the Beatles. As they say, the rest is history. That was their first kind of known official recording with the name The Beatles back in 1961. It was released in Germany first in 1961, then the UK and America in 1962. And as I said, the rest, of course, is history. Welcome along. This is the first and last radio show. My name is Gary. Basically, we're going to play for you the first songs from decades, first song from centuries, first songs from artists. We're also going to play the last song as well. You'll see exactly what I mean. So we've played the very first single released by the Beatles in the 1960s. Let's play the one that they released last in the 1960s. Written by George Harrison, this is the brilliant Something. Something.

So there we go, that was the Beatles then, and something here on the first and last radio show, their last single to be commercially released in the 1960s. And of course, soon after that, they would split up, go their separate ways, and, you know, Paul McCartney would go on to Wings, George Harrison would become George Harrison, John Lennon, of course, would partner up with Yoko Ono and release, of course, Imagine in 1971, and Ringo Starr would basically voice Thomas the Tank Engine. Yeah. But then, let's move on to the 19th, the first and last radio show, their last single to be commercially released in the 1960s. And of course, soon after that, they would split up, go their separate ways, and, you know, Paul McCartney would go on to Wings, George Harrison would become George Harrison, John Lennon, of course, would partner up with Yoko Ono

So technically that was Ba-ba-ba. And People Need Love, released in June of 1972 in Sweden. That was technically the first record to be released as a four by ABBA. They, of course, would go on to have a string of hits in the 1970s. They would win Eurovision in 1974, and they would be one of the biggest bands of the 1970s. But all those hits that they had throughout the 1970s, and all the albums that they released, and all the albums and singles that they sold, etc., etc., a bit like the Beatles in the 1960s, ABBA was certainly the band of the 1970s. And in 1979, they released this particular tune, lovely, I Have a Dream.

0: Ah, there we go, ABBA. And I Have a Dream, the last single by them to be released in the 1970s. Of course, in the 1980s, they would also release the likes of The Winner Takes It All, Super Trooper as well, One of Us, The Day You Come Back, and their last single to be released in the 1980s in 1982 was Under Attack. They, of course, did come back in the 2020s, in 2021 and 2022, and released some more bits and bobs, basically. But it wasn't as big as it was back in the 1970s and also the early 1980s.
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0: Yes, this is the first and last radio show. My name is Gary, and we've had a bit of Beatles, we've had a bit of ABBA. Time for you to have a guess at what you think the last song to be released by an artist we're about to play in the 1980s. The first single they released in the 1980s was in 1980. The song was called Late in the Evening, but I'm not going to tell you who the artist is, but do you know what their last song to be released in the 80s is? Answers very shortly.

the very distinctive voice there of Paul Simon from 1980 from the album One Trick Pony. That was Late in the Evening. I think it was a double A side with How the Heart Approaches When It Yearns. Throughout the 1980s, he had other hits as well. The Blues, Allergies, Think Too Much, You Can Call Me Al, of course, in 1986, which was a massive hit. Also as well, Graceland, The Boy in the Bubble, and also Under African Skies as well. But what was his last song to be released in this particular decade? Well, if he had said Mother and Child Reunion, well done, you'd be correct. And here is that song.

0: We understand it's not just another song on the radio. It's your favourite, the song you love. And that's why you choose the music from the 70s, 80s and 90s right here. 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

Paula Abdul then, and Rush Rush, her first single to be released in the 1990s. She was born on June the 19th, 1962. And, of course, she is a singer, a dancer, a choreographer, an actress, and also a TV personality as well. She was originally a cheerleader for the LA Lakers at the age of 18 and became a head choreographer for the Laker Girls as well, where she was discovered by the Jacksons. She was then a choreographer for lots of music videos with Janet Jackson. Then she decided to become a choreographer herself, and of course would also start releasing music as well. She, as of this recording, is seventh, along with Diana Ross and Lady Gaga, for the most number one singles by a female artist in America to date as well. Since, of course, stopping as a musical artist, she has been on the TV shows American Idol. She's also appeared as a guest judge on The X Factor, So You Think You Could Dance, and also The Masked Dancer as well in America. She's also had several choreography credits in numerous films, including The Running Man, Coming to America, Action Jackson, Jerry Maguire, and also An American Beauty as well in 1999. She's received 17 MTV Video Music Award nominations, winning 5. She's also won a Grammy Award as well, and she has her own star on the Hollywood Walk of Fame. In the 1990s, as I mentioned, Rush Rush was her very first single that she would release in that particular year. The Promise of the New Day was the second. Vibology, Blowing Kisses in the Wind, Will You Marry Me, My Love Is For Real, Crazy Cool. And the last song that she would release in the 1990s, in 1996, which would also be her last song to be released commercially for 12 years, is this one. This is Ain't Never Gonna Give You

Paul Abdul then. Ain't never gonna give you up here on the first and last radio show. Right, it's time for you to have a little bit of a guess, okay? What was the very first single, new single, to be number one in America in the year 2000? And, of course, the start of the new millennium. Okay, what will it be? Do you know? Do you think you know? Have a guess. You never know. You might be right. We'll find out what that song is in just a moment. But we're kind of going to switch it around because we're going to play the last number one hit in America from the 1990s. This song spent 12 consecutive weeks at the top of the American charts, I should say, and was the final number one, of course, of the 90s and the first of the noughties as well, which is why I want you to guess what the first new song was technically of the noughties was in America. It also won 3 Grammy Awards as well, including Record of the Year and Song of the Year as well. We're going to play Santana featuring Rob Thomas and the Brilliant Smooth, but keep guessing, what was the first number one, new number one hit in America on the Billboard Hot 100 in the year 2000? Anyway, this is Smooth.

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Big O, the first new number one hit in the year 2000 in America. Did you guess right? Well done if you did. Christina Aguilera then, and What a Girl Wants. It was her second consecutive number one hit on the Billboard Hot 100, and it was taken from her debut album, which was also called Christina Aguilera as well. And of course, before that as well, you heard from Santana with Rob Thomason. That was Smooth. As I said, 12 weeks spent number one in America at the end of the 90s and the beginning of the noughties, and of course the end of the century and the beginning of the century. So we've twisted it around once and done the last and first. We are going to end the show for you for today by playing you the UK versions of the last song of the 90s and the first technically new song of the noughties as well. You can have a guess at the first song of the noughties if you want to do so, but the last song of the 1990s was a double A-side by Westlife. Now, we've already played a version of I Have a Dream by ABBA a little bit earlier on in the show, so we're not going to play the Westlife version of it because, well, it's exactly the same. Kind of. Anyway, you know what I mean. So we're going to play the other song on that double A side, which is Seasons in the Sun. That's coming up for you in just a moment. But if you want to get in touch for anything to do with today's show, tell me what you think, or of course anything else, then please do so via the website www.blastradioshows.com, or you can email us at blastradioshows@hotmail.com. I would love to hear from you. Right then, here we go then. This is Westlife and their version of Seasons in the Sun. Don't forget, never eat yellow snow. Catch you later.

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2: Showers Thursday, 11 low and a high of 15. Showers Friday, 8 minimum and a top of 14. Bendigo's weekend details. A shower or two Saturday, 9 low and a high of 14. And a cloudy Sunday, minimum 6 and a top of 13 degrees. Melbourne's weekend forecast, light rain. Saturday overnight low of 9 and a top of 14. And a partly cloudy 7 minimum with a top of 13 degrees on Sunday. It's round 10 live of Bendigo football returning Saturday from 1:30 p.m. Sandhurst plays Eaglehawk at the QEO.
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The very first single to be released by English rock band Pink Floyd, that was Arnold Lane. It was released in March of 1967, and it's about a man with a strange hobby of stealing women's underwear from washing lines. Apparently, it was actually based on a real person as well. So, this is the first and last radio show. My name is Gary. Thank you for joining us here today, where we basically play the first songs and the last songs from artists, decades, musicians, number ones. You'll get the gist as we go along. So that was the first song released in the 1960s by Pink Floyd. Of course, they would go on to have many, many, many more in the 1960s and beyond. The last song which they released in the 1960s was actually a single only released in France, Japan, and also New Zealand as well. It was taken from the soundtrack to the film More, which read up about on the internet. I'm not going to tell you what it's all about, but this was featured on that particular soundtrack and apparently has never been played live by Pink Floyd in any format at all. Anyway, this is Pink Floyd and this is the last song released in the 1960s. This is The Nile Song.

Released by them in the 1960s. That was, of course, the absolutely brilliant The Nile Song. It was taken from the soundtrack album to the film More. And, of course, Pink Floyd, one of the biggest bands of all time. Formed in 1965, they've had a string of hits. Late 1960s, the 1970s, and also the 1980s, of course, as well. 15 studio albums, 3 EPs, 7 live albums, 12 compilation albums, 7 box sets, believe it or not. And, you know, you think with all that years and popularity, etc., etc., only released 27 singles. Of course, they have got some of the classic albums of all time. Well, you know, The Dark Side of the Moon, released in 1973. Wish You Were Here in 1975. The Wall, of course, in 1979. Ugh, and The Division Bell as well, in 1994. Brilliant, brilliant albums, got to be said. And they have sold nearly 300 million records, basically, at the time of this recording. Simply brilliant. You are listening to the First and Last Radio Show. My name is Gary. Thank you very much for joining us here today. Now then, one of the greatest entertainers of the 20th century is, of course, Michael Jackson. He is an absolute legend in the world of music. He was born in 1958, tragically passed away in 2009, dubbed the King of Pop. He is widely regarded as one of the most significant figures of the 20th century. Over a 4-decade career, his musical achievements broke racial barriers and made him a dominant figure worldwide, all through his songs, concerts, and also fashion as well. Not only that, but also some street dance moves as well, such as the moonwalk, the robot, and also the anti-gravity lean. Have you ever tried that? No, nor have I. He, of course, rose to solo stardom with the album in 1979, Off the Wall, and then, of course, Thriller, released in 1982. One of the best-selling albums in history, of course, featuring the songs Thriller, Beat It, Billie Jean, The Girl Is Mine, PYT as well. We are going to play for you two songs that, to be honest with you, you don't hear very often on the radio. Well, at least one of them anyway. The last song on the album was released in 1980. He, of course, rose to solo stardom with the album in 1979, Off the Wall, and then, of course, Thriller, released in 1982. One of the best-selling albums in history, of course, featuring the songs Thriller, Beat It, Billie Jean, The Girl Is Mine, PYT as well. We are

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Very much different to some of the other singles released on the album Thriller. That was Michael Jackson there. And the last single on the album Thriller, that was The Lady in My Life. That was only one of two songs that wasn't actually released as a single. The other one was Baby Be Mine, or initially released as a single, I should say. It is actually the only single on the album that has never been released as a single. And of course, you also heard the first single from that particular album. That was Wannabe Starting Something, released in 1983, of course, after the album was released. If you've never listened to Thriller, I would. It is brilliant. The Girl Is Mine with Paul McCartney. Thriller, of course, Beat It, Billie Jean, Human Nature, PYT, Pretty Young Thing. Absolutely brilliant, brilliant tunes. And of course, Wannabe Starting Something as well was also a number one hit in many countries also. So there we go. He is, of course, as I said, the king of pop, one of the legends of the music industry, and also very, very sadly missed. And I cannot believe it's been nearly 30 years since Michael Jackson passed away. So this is the first and last radio show, and it's time to move things around. We are going to give you the chance at home, an opportunity to have a guess at the song that we are going to play after the next song, okay? So we are going to ask you for the very first single to be to get to number one, I should say, in America in 1993. What was the song? Okay, I'll give you a clue. It was a big song, and it was a number one hit in many other countries as well. Okay, there's your clue. But what was the last number one hit in America in 1993? Well, it was also a number one hit as well in 1994, and it was the artist's eighth number one single on the Billboard Hot 100. Although the song was originally offered to this artist, she turned it down and gave it to Gloria Estefan, but then changed her mind after some persuasion by executives. So they changed some of the lyrics to fit this particular artist's personality, shall we say. It was released, and as they say, the rest is history. The last number one hit in America in 1993 was Mariah Carey and Hero. But what was the first?

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1: We understand it's not just another song on the radio. 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

of course, taken from the film Bodyguard that was released in 1992. That was Whitney Houston and her version of I Will Always Love You. Of course, originally released by Dolly Parton as well. It was the last number one in 1992, and it spent another, well, many weeks at number one in America throughout January and February. 9 weeks at the top of the charts in January and February of 1993 as well. It is one of the biggest singles of all time. And, well, yeah, it was number one basically everywhere, and I think people got fed up with it. But you don't hear it that often nowadays on the radio, if I'm honest with you. I haven't heard it in a long, long time until just then. So I really do hope you enjoyed it here on the First and Last Radio Show. So then, we are going to travel from America and go all the way over to the UK. Now then, since the UK singles chart was first formed in the 1950s, there has been, believe it or not, not many singles getting to number one that have no lyrics. There have been nearly 1,500 number one singles, of which instrumental tracks have only topped the charts on 30 occasions in the UK for a total of 96 weeks. The Shadows have had the most instrumental number ones, with five between 1960 and 1963. The last one to get to number one was, believe it or not, back in 2013, Martin Garrix and Animals. We're going to play that for you in just a moment. But the first was back in 1953. It spent also 1 week at the top of the UK charts, and it is by the Italian British conductor, composer and light orchestra entertainer Montalbani. And the song is the song from Moulin Rouge.

0: There we go. That's what we love to play here on the first and last radio show. So the last UK number one instrumental hit released back in 2013. That was Dutch DJ and record producer Martin Garrix. And you also heard the very first one as well. Believe it or not, never heard that before. Montovani and the song or the theme from Moulin Rouge, released back in 1953 in the UK.
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0: So Coldplay then are a British rock band formed in London in 1997. Chris Martin, Johnny Buckland, Guy Berryman and Will Champion. They are known for their live performances and absolutely brilliant. I was lucky enough to see them in 2025 at Wembley Stadium. They were absolutely brilliant. And we are going to play for you the last single released by them in the noughties in 2009 from Viva La Vida or Def and All His Friends. We are going to play Strawberry Swing. But the first song to be released in the noughties was this one. It was from the album Parachutes and it is the brilliant Shiver.

0: simply brilliant. Coldplay there, and the last single to be released in the noughties by them, Strawberry Swing. Right, we've come to the end of the show, and we are going to leave you by going back to the 1960s. Oh, yes, and a particular band that were massive in the 1960s. Their last song that they released, and we're going to play for you in just a moment, was called Breakaway. Between that one and in 1969, they had other hits called Do It Again, Friends, Darling, Wild Honey, Then I Kissed Her, Heroes and Villains, Barbara Ann, California Girls, The Man with All the Toys, and also Dance, Dance, Dance, plus also Fun, Fun, Fun, and I Get Around. The biggest hits, of course, were Surfing USA, but the very first hit in 1961 was called Surfing. Here are the Beach Boys. Catch you later.
1: 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Surf, surf,

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1: Showers Thursday, 11 low and a high of 15. Showers Friday, 8 minimum and a top of 14. Bendigo's weekend details. A shower or two Saturday, 9 low and a high of 14. And a cloudy Sunday, minimum 6 and a top of 13 degrees. Melbourne's weekend forecast, light rain. Saturday overnight low of 9 and a top of 14. And a partly cloudy 7 minimum with a top of 13 degrees on Sunday. It's round 10 live of Bendigo football returning Saturday from 1:30 p.m. Sandhurst plays Eagle Hawk at the QEO.
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There we go, the first and last radio show. My name is Gary. That was the debut single for A-ha. That was the original version of Take On Me. Now, of course, most people will know the iconic pencil sketch video that actually came out in 1985. But the original 1984 release was totally different, more raw, more new wave, and believe it or not very successful. Apart from Norway, where it reached number 3 on their charts. But that early edition sparked the revival in 85, and as they say, the rest is history. So that was their debut single, and of course, in the 80s and the 90s, they would release things like The Sun Always Shines on TV, what a great tune, Hunting High and Low, Stay on These Roads, Crying in the Rain, and Cry Wolf as well. And of course, they had the Bond theme from 1987, The Living Daylights. But forward all the way through to 2022, their last single to date to be released, and it was taken from their last album to be released as well, which is called True North. This particular single is called You Have What It Takes.

0: There we go, the last single then to be released as of the time of this recording. That was Aha, and You Have What It Takes. It's very reflective, heartfelt, full of warmth and quiet optimism, a far cry from the high energy of the mid-1980s. And that's the beauty of it. It shows the band's journey from youthful urgency to seasoned wisdom. There we go. Over the course then of Aha's career, they have had a number of awards, major awards as such. They have had 8 MTV Video Music Award wins. 6 of those were for Take On Me and 2 for The Sun Always Shines on TV as well. He's been nominated for various other awards but never actually won any of those, including a Grammy in 1986. So there we go. Absolutely fantastic. And they were appointed Knights of the First Class of the Royal Norwegian Order of St. Olav for their contribution to Norwegian music in 2012. And they certainly have put Norway on the map of music on a global
1: scale. 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
0: Yes, this is the first and last radio show, and in 2007, Adele released her debut single. Hometown Glory arrived in 2007, written when she was just 16. It wasn't a chart topper at first, but it was a statement, a raw emotional love letter to her home in West Norwood, and a preview of the emotional depth she'd become famous for. This was the moment the world first heard that unmistakable voice, smoky, soulful and wise before her years. And here is that debut single. This is Hometown Glory.

0: There we go, the debut single then from Adele, released in 2007, believe it or not, that was Hometown Glory. After that became the album 19, and then Adele suddenly wasn't just a promising newcomer, she was a force. The next single, Chasing Pavements, puts her on the global map, earning her Grammy attention and setting the stage for what would come next. That would be 21 in 2011, and it became one of the best-selling albums of the century. Heartbreak never sounded so powerful, with tracks like Rolling in the Deep, Set Fire to the Rain, and Someone Like You turned Adele into a household name. There would be more, of course, after that as well. In 2015, she would return with 25, and the world basically stopped. Hello became a phenomenon, a moment, and also a masterpiece as well. That album shattered sales records, won armful of awards, and proved that Adele wasn't just a star, she was a once-in-a-generation voice. Easier on Me came in 2021, and the album 30 as well. And her last single to be released is this one, back also in 2022. This is Adele, and I Drink Wine.
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There we go, Adele then, and the last single to be released by her in 2022, that was I Drink Wine. So far then, she's had 16 Grammy Award wins, 12 Brit Awards, an Academy Award as well for Skyfall, and also an Emmy Award and a Golden Globe Award as well. Bad, eh? What will be next? Well, she's kind of laying low, kind of like gone, shall we say, but we all know, or we all hope, anyway, that Adele will be back very, very soon with another album. And like I said a moment ago as well, certainly when it does come out, the world will certainly stop and listen. So then, in just a moment here on the First and Last Radio Show, we are going to go to 1995 and the Billboard Hot 100. What would be the first and last songs to reach number one in that particular country? Well, you'll find out a little bit later on. But before that, let's stay on this side of the Atlantic and let's go back to 1970. So what was the last number one in the UK in 1970? Do you know? Do you think you know? Well, it spent 6 weeks at the top of the charts from November 1970 all the way through to the beginning of 1971. Find out what that song is in just a moment. One song it wasn't was Love Grows Where Rosemary Goes by Edison Lighthouse. How do I know that? Because it was the first one. And here it is.

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1: We understand it's not just another song on the radio. 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And that's why you choose the music from the 70s, 80s and 90s right here. 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

There we go, Dave Edmonds then, and I Hear You Knocking, the last number one single in the UK in 1970. There were some fantastic tunes as well in 1970 in the UK that made it to number one. Bridge Over Troubled Water, one of my favourite tunes of all time, and also Voodoo Child as well. Yeah, that also made it to number one in 1970, amongst others. So you also heard as well from Edison Lighthouse and Love Grows. That was the first number one hit in the UK, so in 1970. So let's fast forward even to 1995. What will be the last number one single in America on the Billboard Hot 100 for this particular year? Well, have a guess. You never know. You might be right. But before we play that one, let's go back to January of 1995 and the very first number one single on the Billboard Hot 100. It is by Boyz II Men, who had a fantastic mid-1990s. Well, in fact, a great 1990s, actually, in this, be honest with you, with some fantastic tunes. But this was one of their number one hits, as I mentioned. This is On Bended Knee.

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we go, One Sweet Day then, and Mariah Carey with Boys to Men, the last number one hit in 1995, and the first one of 1996 as well. Right then, here on the first and last radio show, we are going to look back at a classic album in just a moment. But before that, we are going to go back to the 1960s. Well, the Shirelles, basically, and their first and last number one hits in the very early 1960s. Their first single, I Met Him on a Sunday, Ronda Ronday, was released in 1958. It became a regional hit and put the girls on the map. In 1960, they released Tonight's the Night, and suddenly the world took notice. But the real breakthrough arrived in 1961 with Will You Love Me Tomorrow. It became their first number one hit and the first number one hit in America by an African-American girl group as well.

0: There we go, Shirelles and Soulja Boy here on the first and last radio show, their last number one hit in America on the Billboard Hot 100. Right then, we are going to play for you now a classic album, not the whole thing of course, the first and last singles on that particular album. The album in question is the second solo studio album by American recording artist Lionel Richie. It was released in 1984 and it was called Can't Slow Down. There were five singles released from the album, all of which hit the top 10 on the Billboard Hot 100, including two number ones, All Night Long and Hello. The last single is Hello. We're going to play that for you in just a moment. The first single is Can't Slow Down.
1: Thanks, ladies.

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1: Showers Thursday, 11 low and a high of 15. Showers Friday, 8 minimum and a top of 14. Bendigo's weekend details. A shower or two Saturday, 9 low and a high of 14. And a cloudy Sunday, minimum 6 and a top of 13 degrees. Melbourne's weekend forecast, light rain. Saturday overnight low of 9 and a top of 14. And a partly cloudy 7 minimum with a top of 13 degrees on Sunday. It's round 10 live of Bendigo football returning Saturday from 1:30 p.m. Sandhurst plays Eagle Hawk at the QEO.
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There we go, 1959 is the year. The artist is Dolly Parton. That was Puppy Love, and the very first single that was released, although it wasn't an album release, by the legendary singer. Since then, of course, she has had hit after hit after hit. She has sold over 100 million records. She has had a whole host of number ones. Not only she had number ones by herself, but also, of course, other artists as well. And she's also, well, she's won 11 Grammy Awards, 3 Emmys, 6 Golden Globes, and also a Tony Award as well. And she has been nominated for 2 Academy Awards as well. She's had numerous number one singles in the Billboard Country Chart, the American Billboard Charts, and, of course, worldwide as well. Welcome along. This is the first and last radio show. My name is Gary. Thank you for joining us here today. So, Dolly Parton then. That was her first single to be released in 1959. The last single that she has released was in 2025 by herself. This particular single was actually written as a tribute to her late husband, Carl Dean, who had died in March of 2025. Released in 2025, this is Dolly Parton, and If You Hadn't Been There.

0: There we go, Dolly Parton then, and the single that was released as a tribute to her late husband, Carl Dean, who died in March of 2025. That song reflects on the impact that Carl Dean had on Dolly Parton's life and career, expressing gratitude for his support and love throughout their marriage. They were, in fact, married for nearly 60 years, which is absolutely brilliant. Carl Dean, actually did choose to remain out of the public eye throughout Dolly Parton's career. And, of course, she's still performing as well, doing a Las Vegas residency, of course, in 2026. And, led a very private life away from the spotlight, of course, of Dolly Parton. Absolutely brilliant tune, it's got to be said. And the last one, technically, to be released by Dolly Parton as a solo artist.
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0: So a bit of Dolly Parton then in the show to start with. And we have still got some great number ones from the Billboard charts and also the UK charts as well. Another kind of country singer as well also coming up for you on today's show. But before all of that, a gentleman that was born, David Jones, on the 8th of January 1947. This particular artist died in January of 2016. He was, of course, a singer, songwriter, and also an actor as well. And he is regarded as one of the most influential musicians of the 20th century. Receiving particular acclaim for his work throughout the 1970s, his career was marked by reinvention and visual presentation, and his music and stagecraft have had a significant impact on popular music. But the life of David Bowie started as a musician, believe it or not, right the way back in 1962. Yep. Certainly was 1962, and the song that he first released wasn't as David Bowie. No, it wasn't. It was actually named David Jones and the King Bees. It was released in 1964, and this is the song. It's called Liza Jane.

we go, David Bowie then, and the very first single to be released by David Bowie, credited as Davy Jones and the King Bees. It was released in 1964 when David Bowie was just 17 years old. Despite promoting the single on TV shows in the UK and receiving good radio coverage back in the mid-1960s, the single sold poorly and the band was subsequently dropped from their record label, which I can't remember who it was, if I'm honest with you. But, of course, David Bowie would go on to release some fantastic tunes throughout the 1970s. Of course, who cannot forget Changes, Starman, of course, as well, Sorrow, Rebel, Rebel, and, of course, Golden Years fame. Oh, there's just so many. Heroes as well is one of my favourites, of course. But in the 1960s, he would also release I Pity the Fool, You've Got a Habit of Leaving, known as Davy Jones and the Lower Third, and Can't Help Thinking About Me. There was also I Dig Everything, Rubber Band, and The Laughing Gnome as well. None of them charted. But in 1969, his last release in the 1960s, Space Oddity, came around. It was first released in July 1969. I wonder why, July 1969. And it was the opening track to his second studio album, which was called David Bowie. There we go. It was rushed to capitalize on the Apollo 11 moon landing, and it was very much critically praised at the time and used for many moon-style TV shows back in the late 1960s. It was his first and only chart hit for 3 years. Reissues, of course, as well throughout the late 1960s and also 70s as well. But, of course, David Bowie will be back in the 1970s as Ziggy Stardust. But this is the last song to be released by him in the 1960s. As I said, in 1969, around about the time of the Apollo moon landings, this is David Bowie, Space Oddity.

0: You know what, I'm going to be absolutely honest with you. In my early music career, shall we say, wasn't a great fan of David Bowie. Then, one of my radio friends introduced me to David Bowie and said, look, you need to listen to his 1970s stuff. And boy, I'm glad I did. Absolutely fantastic and mesmerising as well. That was David Bowie, his last single to be released in the 1960s, Space Oddity, in 1969. David Bowie then, over his career, has won 6 Grammy Awards, 4 Brit Awards, including Best British Male Artist twice, and Outstanding Contribution to Music as well in 1996. He did actually turn down a knighthood in 2003, stating, I would never have any intention of accepting anything like that. I seriously don't know what it's for. It's not what I spent my life working for. There we go. Another artist that has sold over 100 million records. He is also on the Rolling Stones' greatest albums of all time recent list. Also, many, many albums in that particular list of the top 500 albums as well. He is an absolute legend. Not only a musician, but also a great actor as well. Labyrinth. Watch out for that one. And also The Man Who Fell to Earth as well. Another great film starring the legend himself.
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0: So earlier on today then, we played for you the first and last single to be released by the legend that is Dolly Parton. Well, another country music star as such, just a little bit of country, a little bit of pop has to be said, is one Destiny Hope Cyrus, who was born on November the 23rd, 1992. An influential figure in popular music. Of course, she is known as Miley Cyrus. She, of course, has had many, many hits released since 2007, not only as Miley Cyrus, but also as Hannah Montana. But we are going to play for you the first one that she released as Miley Cyrus by herself. She did release in 2007 Ready, Set, Don't Go with her dad, Billy Ray Cyrus, which reached number 37 on the Billboard Hot 100. But the first single she released as a solo artist, as Miley Cyrus, was this one from the album Meet Miley Cyrus. This is See You Again.

Miley Cyrus then, and her very first single that she released as Miley Cyrus, that was See You Again. Of course, whilst performing as Miley Cyrus, she also was in the Disney Channel TV show Hannah Montana, which ran from 2006 to 2011. She starred, of course, alongside her dad, Billy Ray Cyrus, as well. She has won two Grammy Awards in 2025. Four flowers, including Record of the Year as well. She's also sold millions of albums and, of course, singles as well. And she is, of course, member Billboard number one, Wrecking Ball as well, which, well, remember the video for that one as well. But in 2006, as I said, she did play Hannah Montana. And in 2026, they celebrated 20 years since the very first episode of Hannah Montana with a very special concert. On that concert, there was a single called Younger You, was released in 2026, March of 2026, in fact. And that particular single features on the Hannah Montana 20th anniversary special. And, well, I think it's fitting that we should play it for you. This is the last song to be released to date by Miley Cyrus. This is Younger You.

0: There you go, Miley Cyrus then, and Younger You, released in March of 2026 from the 20th anniversary Hannah Montana special album. She is a massive, massive star. She is the original teen queen as well. That was, of course, Miley Cyrus.
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0: So what was the last number one in America in 2002? Well, have a little guess, okay? That's or wherever you're listening to the show, okay? We'll tell you, play it for you as well in just a moment. But the first number one single on the Billboard Hot 100 in 2002 was also the last number one single in 2001. Taken from the soundtrack to the 2002 film 8 Mile, which also starred American rapper Eminem, which is a great film, by the way. Here is Eminem with Lose Yourself.
3: Look, if you had one shot, one opportunity to seize everything you ever wanted, one moment that you captured.

So American hip-hop duo Outkast there, and the last number one hit in America in 2002. That was, of course, Hey Ya. For that, you heard from Eminem from the film 8 Mile, and it was the number one single, the first number one single in 2002. Check out 8 Mile, by the way. It is a great film. So did you get Outkast right, by the way? Well done if you did. If you didn't, never mind. We'll have another guess, though, at the UK number one, this time in 2001. What was the last number one hit in the UK in 2001? Technically at Christmas time, although it's nothing to do with Christmas, to be honest with you. But to find out what it is in just a moment. Before that, though, we are going to play for you the first number one single of 2001. Here is Rui Da Silva featuring Cassandra, and this is Touch Me.

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So, the last number one single then in the UK. Did you get it right? Robbie Williams, Nicole Kidman there, and their version of Something Stupid. So, unfortunately, we have come to the end of today's first and last radio show. Thank you very much for tuning in today. We are going to play for you the first and last singles from an album released in 1981. The last single from this particular album is called Down by the Sea. It also features the song Down Under. We're going to play for you the first song from the album Business as Usual by Men at Work. And this is Who Can It Be Now? Thanks for listening. Catch you later.

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6: Showers Thursday, 11 low and a high of 15. Showers Friday, 8 minimum and a top of 14. Bendigo's weekend details. A shower or two Saturday, 9 low and a high of 14. And a cloudy Sunday, minimum 6 and a top of 13 degrees. Melbourne's weekend forecast, light rain. Saturday overnight low of 9 and a top of 14. And a partly cloudy 7 minimum with a top of 13 degrees on Sunday. It's round 10 live of Bendigo football returning Saturday from 1:30pm. Sandhurst plays Eaglehawk at the QEO.
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Bendigo's Fresh playing a 70s, 80s and 90s request. Tina Turner did a solo comeback tour in the 1980s. She had the album Private Dancer, a great song off that, What's Love Got To Do With It? And at that stage she was voted the oldest female in the world to ever have a number one hit, and she was 44 years of age, but she looked 24, and at the same time she broke the Guinness Book of Records for having the biggest ever live crowd. It was 180,000. Tina Turner, What's Love Got To Do With It? 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

Guinness Book of Records for having the biggest ever live crowd. It was 180,000. Tina Turner, What's Love Got to Do with It on Bendigo's Fresh 101.5.

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2: Showers Thursday, 11 low and a high of 15. Showers Friday, 8 minimum and a top of 14. Bendigo's weekend details. A shower or two Saturday, 9 low and a high of 14. And a cloudy Sunday, minimum 6 and a top of 13 degrees. Melbourne's weekend forecast, light rain. Saturday overnight low of 9 and a top of 14. And a partly cloudy 7 minimum with a top of 13 degrees on Sunday. It's round 10 live at Bendigo Football returning Saturday from 1:30 p.m. Sandhurst plays Eagle Hawk at the QEO.
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Bendigo's fresh on the songs that you remember and the feature artist Tears for Fears. 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Interesting. 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And this song, Mad World. Tears for Fears on Bendigo's Fresh, for more songs that make you feel good, Bendigo's 101.5.

0: It's the song you choose, letting you pick the music. 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
1: 18 degrees in Melbourne, showers and windy atop today, 18 at 7 o'clock. Good morning. I'm David Armstrong. The state opposition's preparing to move a vote of no confidence in Premier Jacinta Allen as Parliament sits for the final day before the midwinter break. Here's Stephanie Wakluik.
2: Opposition leader Jess Wilson says the Premier has presided over record levels of crime and record levels of debt, and it's time she goes.
3: Victorians have had enough, and I am fighting for them.
2: The state opposition will today give notice to move a motion of no confidence in the Premier and her ministers. Under parliamentary rules, it means MPs will debate and vote on the motion when Parliament returns on July 28 at the earliest. The last vote of no confidence was moved against former Premier Daniel Andrews in October 2020. If the motion is successful, Victorians would be forced to the polls early. But with the government holding a majority in the lower house, the motion is destined to fail. Stephanie Wakluik, State Parliament, Melbourne.
1: 2-year-old girl has died in a horror peak hour crash in West Melbourne. Major collision detectives have spent most of the night piecing together the cause of the four-car collision on Dynon Road late yesterday. A girl died, 7 others were injured, among them 2 children. Police were also called to a fatal crash at Katandra West near Shepparton around midnight. A woman's car left the road and flipped on its roof. The US president is issuing a warning to Iran ahead of the official signing of a 60-day peace deal. Is 9 foreign correspondent Hannah Sinclair in Geneva.
4: U.S. officials have shared the 14-point document to end the war on all fronts, including in Lebanon. The U.S. president has just arrived at the Palace of Versailles for dinner with French President Emmanuel Macron and about 30 other guests, and now says he may attend the official signing of the peace agreement here in Switzerland. The Memorandum of Understanding says a final deal will be negotiated within 60 days and that after signing the MOU, Iran will immediately make arrangements for the safe passage of vessels through the Strait of Hormuz toll-free, the regime agreeing to never have a nuclear weapon, and the U.S. set to lift all sanctions against Iran. But President Trump warning Iran the bombing will start again if it violates the deal. Hannah Sinclair in Geneva.
1: Airfares to Europe are set to fall after the government eased restrictions on transiting through Middle Eastern hubs, including Qatar and the UAE. Dean Long at the Australian Travel Industry Association says it's welcome news.
5: This is a good news story. There's a lot of people who have got tickets that couldn't get refunds that would have been in a lot of trouble not being able to get over there. Getting that down to level 3 is a good outcome.
1: In finance, Wall Street is down 507 points and the dollar's trading at 70.29 US.
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1: Longmire is in the race to be Tasmania's first coach. Eddie Summerfield reports.
7: Tasmania wants to have its coach for 2028 appointed by the end of this season. It's wasted no time picking up the phone to John Longmire.
8: They've spoken to everyone in the industry. I was one of them.
7: But the Sydney Premiership winner has told Fox Sports to suggest he's all in. He's off the mark.
8: It's a bit too early to be going with headlines like All In.
7: Collingwood veteran Jeremy Howe has hinted he's open to playing on next year. The defender, who turns 36 this month, telling Seven a decision won't be made until later this year.
9: If you feel like you've got influence and you feel like the club still want you to hang around, then I'll buy all my hand.
7: Tonight, Geelong is without Bailey Smith and Tom Stewart to face Fremantle in Perth. Eddie Summerfield, Melbourne.
1: Croatia's equalised 2-2 with England right on the stroke of half-time in their opening World Cup clash. Record crowd of more than 91,000 people at the MCG last night saw Queensland run in 6 second half tries to beat New South Wales 44-24 to level the series 1-1. That's the latest news and sport.
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11: And a rainy day coming up today. In fact, 15 to 25 mil and a top of 15. Tomorrow, showers 13, but just a little spittle of rain coming through. Saturday, showers 13, and Sunday, a cloudy day with 13.
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11: Currently, Bendigo 15, Kyneton Castlemaine and Maryborough 14, and Heathcote and Rochester 16 degrees. We've got a tribute coming up for Paul McCartney today. I'll tell you more about that shortly. So send through your Paul McCartney Beatles or Wing songs, and I'm going to play them at 7:45 and 8:45. I might even play some more. Depends how many you're going to send through for me. I'll put them on the radio this morning. I've had a request also come through from Skyhooks, which I'll be playing for you shortly as well, and one from America. Remember that song, A Horse With No Name? Sort of a classic song, and we'll put that through as well. News-wise, we're going to be talking about the clash that's coming up this weekend at Newbridge, with Newbridge taking on Bridgewater, and Gary Ablett Jr. playing for Newbridge. And we did have Gary Rowan playing for Bridgewater. He's pulled out now. Got Nick Del Santo, which actually might put a little bit more fire into the game. So looking forward to seeing that one, and also taking any requests that you might have this morning. Anything you need today to get you up and through the day is time to send it through to me. 0493 143 829. And while you send them through, I'm going to sit here and enjoy my hot chocolate. Hope you're having a hot cup of tea.
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0: Better go through some of the songs you remember. Thursday morning, just in case you're waking up and not sure, it is Thursday today. I've had a request come through from an Aussie band who grew out of Melbourne and got their name from a 1950s sci-fi movie.
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0: And Fresh FM local news and events with Darren Kirby. And this Saturday at the Newbridge Oval, Gary Ablett Jr. and Nick Del Santo will line up in the clash against Newbridge and Bridgewater. After the game, there'll be an opportunity to stay behind, have a listen to some of their stories, and also have a bit of a Q&A. Contact the football club for more details. The Goldfield Shire winter program is now out, and it includes acting and theatre making workshops, a science show, a Go Wild art workshop, and much, much more. Go online for details and see how you can be part of that exciting community over there in the Goldfield Shire. The Mount Alexander Council has a police victim survey out. Now, the idea is to see how they can make the local community a safer place. Not so much victim, but a safer place. And contact the council there for details on that one. And a push to bring a more accommodation into Bendigo has asked the council for permission to build a $4 million two-storey motel at 306 High Street in Golden Square. Darren Kirby with you this morning, and a tribute going out to Paul McCartney. And we're going to take his song shortly. But in the meantime, I had this one come through for you from Skyhooks, who got their name from a 1950s sci-fi. Some of their music was a little bit of sci-fi. Have a listen to this. It's a ripper. Let's go back now to 1975 on Bendigo's Fresh 101.5.

Coming up, national news, then more of the songs you haven't heard for ages from the 70s, 80s and 90s, including featured classic artists and groups. 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
1: Showers and windy atop today, 18. It's 7:30. Good morning. I'm David Armstrong. It's been a horror night on our roads with a toddler and a woman killed in two separate crashes. Here's Madeline Burke.
2: A girl just 2 years old died in a four-car collision on Dynon Road in West Melbourne late yesterday afternoon. Seven other people were injured, including a baby and another child, along with a 30-year-old man who was fighting for life. And a woman aged in her 70s died in a crash near Shepparton around midnight. Her car left the road and flipped on its roof in Katandra West. Madeline Burke, Melbourne.
1: Federal police are looking into the protest stunt during One Nation leader's address to the National Press Club. Activist group Get Up has claimed responsibility for the incident, which saw a banner unfurled behind Pauline Hanson. The press club has referred the matter to the AFP, a national senator, Bridget McKenzie, among those critical of the behaviour.
3: I think Get Up absolutely wins the most stupid political stunt of the year. Close second would be Albo's own goal on fundraising. I think a lifetime ban is a bit too much, but I think the National Press Club is an important platform for political leaders.
1: Police are investigating a suspected arson attack on a cafe in Sunbury. It's believed a fire was lit inside the cafe on Vineyard Road just after one this morning. Nobody was injured. And fire crews called out to a skate park at Point Cook last night where piles of lithium-ion batteries were set on fire. FRV say crews arrived to find a number of fires alongside Boardwalk Boulevard. A group of youths were seen running from the area. One of Australia's most decorated Olympians says a $518 million boost in sports funding over the next 2 years will save lives. Federal government package will include $42 million in cost of living assistance for athletes and increased funding for 68 sporting programs ahead of the Olympics. Kate Campbell says many athletes live and train below the poverty line.
4: 46% of elite athletes in Australia earn less than $23,000 a year from all sources and forms of income.
1: Well, an embarrassing blunder for four Labor MPs attempting a political stunt. Sarah Connolly, Dylan White, Matthew Hilikari and John Lister posting a picture of themselves online with printed signs defending the state's school modelling. The only problem was they'd spelt the word experience wrong. In finance, Wall Street is down 507, our dollar trading at 70.29 US.
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1: Smith for tonight's clash against Fremantle in Perth. Tom Stewart misses again for the Cats with Jack Bowes returning. The Dockers get back star Caleb Sarong as part of three changes. State of Origin series heading to a decider in Brisbane after a second half clinic from Queensland in front of more than 91,000 fans at the MCG. After trailing 12-8 at halftime, the Maroons ran in six second half tries to beat New South Wales 44-24. Queensland hooker Gary Grant says it was a basic message that coach Billy Slater had at halftime.
6: Yeah, he's got away with his words, Bill, but he's also about actions. And, you know, we've seen that firsthand from him as a player, now as a coach. And, I think he kept it pretty simple.
1: England leads Croatia 3-2 after 65 minutes in their World Cup clash. Harry Kane with a first half brace. And women's cricket team has begun its 2020 World Cup with a 9-wicket win over Bangladesh. That's the latest news and sport.
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8: And for Bendigo today, rain about with 15, in fact, 15 to 25 mil. Put that one in your rain gauge and have a think about it. Tomorrow, showers 13, Saturday, showers 13, and Sunday, a cloudy day with 13 as well.
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8: Currently Bendigo 12, Kyneton, Castlemaine and Maryborough 11 and Heathcote and Rochester 13 degrees. Good morning. and it is a good morning. It's quite nice outside. If you actually go out there and have a walk around, it'll freshen you up. It's not too cold. Then you come back and have a nice cuppa. If you're out there, take your phone and have a listen to us on the app, because we've got some good music coming your way. One of the birthday boys today, Paul McCartney, and we're going to play a tribute to him shortly. So if you'd like some Paul McCartney songs, send them through. Now, they can be Wings, they can be Beatles, they can be Paul, whatever you'd like to send through. 0493 143 829, and shortly, call me from Blondie on Bendigo's Fresh 101.5. There's a hint for you.
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0: Bendigo's Fresh and the songs you remember. Certainly remember that one there from Cold Chisel. In fact, I remember most of Cold Chisel's songs. They sort of had a period there, didn't they, where they punched out some really good music. Well, Paul McCartney's been punching out some really good music now for about 70 years. A birthday tribute coming up shortly.
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0: And today being Thursday, June the 18th, VFL legend Kevin Murray is 88 today. He won the Brownlow Medal in 1969. I know we talk about such great footballers of the current era, but if you ever watch some videos of him play, just as good as any of them, or let's say the current ones are nearly just as good as him. Alison Moyet, 65 today, and Sir Paul McCartney, 84. Now, the Beatles performed their first concert in Australia in Sydney on this day in 1964, maybe a birthday present for Paul. Peter Allen passed away on this day in 1992, and Erregard was trademarked in Australia in 1970. The advertising went something like this: who guards the guard? While the guard guards you, it's Erregard. Catchy, I still remember it all those years later. Fast and Furious premiered at the movies in 2001, and Amelia Earhart was the first woman to fly across the Atlantic on this day, and so was Dick Smith, the first person to fly across Australia in a hot air balloon. He used to pump it up, to pump himself up quite well too. I liked that. It was a bit of a colourful sort of character. But Paul McCartney, here he is, one of his requests this morning, going back to the early days when he started out. He was doing music at school, and apparently one of the other, I'm not sure which one, but one of the other Beatles was in the same classroom. Might have been George Harrison. Imagine that school teacher had half the Beatles in their music room, and the story was he failed both of them. So Elvis failed at music as well. So if you want to be a music star, fail at school and then you'll become a star. Thanks for this request. Sit back and enjoy Paul McCartney and Wings. Sorry.

It's nearly 8 a.m. and school zones are coming into force. Watch out for the signs, slow down to 40, and keep an eye out for children. Let's keep our school roads safe where we live. 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

coming up, national news, then more of the songs you haven't heard for ages from the 70s, 80s and 90s, including featured classic artists and groups. 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
1: 18 degrees in Melbourne, showers and windy at top today, 8 o'clock. Good morning, I'm David Armstrong, Major Collision Detectives. I spent most of the night probing the cause of a horror crash in West Melbourne. A two-year-old girl died in a four-car collision on Dynon Road late yesterday. Seven other people were injured, including a baby and another child, along with a 30-year-old man who was fighting for life. Last night, a woman aged in her 70s died in a crash at Katandra West near Shepparton. Around midnight, her car left the road and flipped onto its roof. Opposition leader Jess Wilson will today seek a vote of no confidence in the Premier. It'll force a lengthy debate about the Premier's leadership when Parliament resumes after the winter break next month, and could precipitate an early election. It'll fail because of the government's 10-seat majority, but it will further humiliate the Premier and her ministry. The United States has released the official text of its ceasefire deal with Iran, set to be signed in Geneva. It includes an American commitment to remove sanctions on Tehran in exchange for the Iranian regime downblending its nuclear-enriched material. Donald Trump says this is their last chance.
2: If I don't like it, if they don't behave, we'll go right back to dropping bombs right smack in the middle of their head. Okay? Because they've misbehaved for 47 years.
1: The University of New South Wales has topped the University of Melbourne as the best in Australia. Here's Gabriel Hodson.
3: Latest QS rankings are out, and in the race to impress potential international students, the University of New South Wales is rated 19th in the world, up 30 places on a decade ago. It's overtaken the University of Melbourne, which now sits at 22. The University of Sydney is 28th, ANU 29th, and UTS 85th. The rankings are based on factors including academic and employer reputations, faculty to student ratio, and sustainability. MIT in Boston has retained the world's top spot for the 15th year in a row, followed by Imperial College in London and Stanford in California. Gabriel Hodson reporting.
1: The head of the country's top science academy will write to Meyer over the retailer's decision to sell a women's T-shirt emblazoned with the words, "I'm too pretty to do math." Emily Cook believes it's sexist.
4: If you're in a minority in a workplace and everyone is commenting on your appearance rather than your ability, that's actually not fun. That's actually quite damaging.
1: Chinese researchers believe sunlight could be linked to a lower risk of dementia. A study found an average daytime light dose above 1,000 lux was associated with a 16% reduced risk of cognitive decline. In finance, Wall Street is down 507, our dollar 70.29 US.
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1: Game of the World Cup, beating Croatia 4-2. Marcus Rashford making sure of the result.
6: England are on the move here with Saka. Here is Rashford eyeing up the chance. Marcus Rashford. That's the game for England. 85th minute.
1: Ghana plays Panama in this morning's next match. John Longmire's confirmed he has spoken to Tasmania about coaching the AFL's 19th side. The Swans premiership winner confirming he's spoken with the Devils, but to say he is all in is a step too far. Elise Perry took two crucial wickets and scored an unbeaten 14 as Australia began its Women's 2020 World Cup with a 9-wicket win over Bangladesh. And Queensland has kept Rugby League State of Origin series alive with a 44-24 win over New South Wales, the MCG, last night. That's the latest news and sport.
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8: Rain about today with 15, we're going to have around about 15 to 25 mil of rain. Tomorrow showers 13, Saturday, sound like Albanese. Saturday showers 13 and Sunday, a cloudy day with a top of 13.
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8: Currently Bendigo, we've got 14, Kyneton, Castlemaine and Maryborough 13, and Heathcote and Rochester 16 degrees. Good morning. Today we're having a birthday tribute to Paul McCartney. And we can play Beatles, we can play Paul, or we can play Wings. I'll leave it up to you. If you've got any other requests, send those through as well for me. 0493 143 829. News-wise up this morning, I'll be talking about the possibility of a new motel being built in Golden Square. In fact, a $4 million two-story motel. So a little bit of progression coming through in the town there. It's always nice to see new buildings going up. And one of shortly, your request coming up from Bruce Springsteen with one of his big songs back from 1984. If you'd like a request this morning, send it through and let's have a cup of coffee together. It's Thursday morning. We've only got 2 days to go to the weekend.
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1: 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The Mandela

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your community sofa, go to the council website. The Goldfield Shire has a winter program out. This is fantastic for the local community. It includes acting and theatre-making workshops, also science show workshops and a wild art exhibition. If you'd like more details on that, go to www.goldfieldshire.com. And this Saturday at Newbridge, Gary Ablett Jr. and Nick Del Santo will play in the clash between Newbridge and Bridgewater. Originally Gary Owen, he can't make it, and Nick Del Santo has stepped in, so what a great find that is. What, it's going to be a very exciting game. After the game there, they will have an opportunity to meet the players, have a listen to some of their stories and ask for a few questions and answers. If you'd like to be part of that, contact the Newbridge Football Club, how you can stay behind and have a chat to young Gazza, which I'd love to be doing. I'll be out at the game there, but I don't know if I'll stick around to see Gazza. I mightn't have time for that, but I went down to Geelong once to watch him play. In all of his life, the one game I went down to was the game he didn't play, so a good opportunity this Saturday. Darren Kirby taking requests this morning for Paul McCartney. He's having a birthday, 0493143. I'm going to load it up for you at 8:45. We're going to play 1, 2, 3, 4 songs, 5, 6, doesn't matter. You send them through, I'm going to play them all together.

awesome 80s. We're not backing away from some of the best music and memories you have. We have the 80s. We have the music. Keeping it fresh, Bendigo's 101.5 FM.

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1: 18 degrees in Melbourne, showers and windy atop today, 18th, 8:30. Good morning. I'm David Armstrong. State opposition's preparing to move a vote of no confidence in Premier Jacinta Allen. Here's Stephanie Wacklewick.
2: Opposition leader Jess Wilson says the Premier has presided over record levels of crime and record levels of debt, and it's time she goes.
3: Victorians have had enough, and I'm fighting for them.
2: The state opposition will today give notice to move a motion of no confidence in the Premier and her ministers. Under parliamentary rules, it means MPs will debate and vote on the motion when Parliament returns on July 28 at the earliest. The last vote of no confidence was moved against former Premier Daniel Andrews in October 2020. If the motion is successful, Victorians would be forced to the polls early. But with the government holding a majority in the lower house, the motion is destined to fail. Stephanie Wacklewick, State Parliament, Melbourne.
1: Crisis talks will be held between terrified Melbourne businesses and law enforcement today, as industry leaders plead for urgent government action amid a boom in black market booze. The head of Victoria Police's arson and explosive squad is expected to brief the meeting alongside Master Grocers Australia Chief Martin Stirling. He has told 3AW Breakfast it's potentially a public health disaster.
4: Cheap contaminated product with poisons like methanol, paint stripper, brake fluid have already been reported in some of these products being sold in these dodgy retail outlets.
1: Firefighters were called to a skate park in Point Cook last night where piles of lithium-ion batteries were set on fire. FRV say crews arrived to find a number of fires alongside Boardwalk Boulevard. Gang of youths was spotted running from the scene. A UK actress is one of three people charged over a failed attempt to import 320 kilograms of methamphetamine into Australia. Federal police say an investigation was launched after anomalies were detected in shipping containers from Ghana. Actress Emma Husson is due to face court in Sydney. Two other people have been charged in Adelaide. In finance, the dollar, 70.29 US.
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1: Has begun its World Cup campaign smoothly with a 4-2 win over Croatia. Harry Kane with a first half brace. Earlier Portugal and Congo drew 1-1. Collingwood veteran Jeremy Howe has hinted he's open to playing on next year, but the defender, who turns 36 this month, says a decision won't be made until later in the season. And Adam Zampa has become the seventh man to take 150 2020 international wickets as Australia beat Bangladesh. That's the latest news and sport.
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7: And rain about today with 15 to 25 mil on the top of 15 degrees. Tomorrow showers 13, Saturday showers 13 and Sunday cloudy with 13 degrees.
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7: Currently Bendigo 14, Kyneton, Castlemaine and Maryborough 13 and Heathcote and Rochester 15 degrees. Good morning if you're down there in Heathcote this morning. It's a beautiful day to get up and about and driving around. I'll tell you more on Heathcote shortly. But birthdaying today, we've got Paul McCartney from the Beatles. He's having a birthday. Sir Paul McCartney is 84 today and I'm going to play some of his songs. So if you'd like to send some of Paul's songs through, I'm going to play them. If you send through 10, I'll play 10. If you send through 1, I'll play 1. 0493 143 829. It could be Paul, it could be the Wings, or it could be the Beatles.
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1: And today being June the 18th, birthdaying today is legendary Kevin Murray, who played with Fitzroy back in the 60s and the 70s. Some say one of the greatest footballers of all time. We hear those things continually, but I think he was one of the best of the old school. If you watch him actually play, he's probably better than most of the current school. But he won the Brownlow Medal back in 1969. Also, Alison Moyet is 65 today. And Irogard, the thing to keep those flies and mozzie away, was patented in Australia in 1970, and Peter Allen passed away in 1992. Dick Smith crossed Australia on this day. The interesting thing about it, he did it in a hot air balloon. The same day, Amelia Earhart crossed the South Pacific, many years apart, of course, and Fast and Furious, the movie, premiered on this day in 2001. Our birthday boy today, Sir Paul McCartney, he is 84. There's a beautiful story. He was talking about how they were doing the Magical Mystery Tour and all that, and absolutely worn them out doing all those songs and so forth back in the mid-60s. And things were getting a little bit gloom for the Beatles, and he had a talk with George Harrison, and George wrote this song for them. It's called Here Comes the Sun. And what it was saying, in dark winter days when things are gloomy, there's always bright sunshine at the end of the day. So what a lovely song it is. So when you're listening to the song, just think about that. They're going through a tough time doing Sgt. Pepper's Lonely Hearts Club Band, and they're exhausted, arguing, everything was going wrong, and they thought, there is always light at the end of the tunnel. And that's what this song's about. Enjoy it. I'm Bendigo's Fresh 101.5.

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1: In Melbourne, a showery day, windy at top of 18. 9 o'clock, good morning. I'm David Armstrong. Federal government's accusing Pauline Hanson of only having a plan for division, chaos and cuts. The One Nation leader used her speech to the National Press Club to outline several long-held positions, such as abolishing climate policy and cutting migration. She also suggested Australia should be a monoculture and vowed a complete overhaul of industrial relations. Labor Minister Murray Watt says the ideas from the minor party so far would make people's lives harder.
2: I lost count of the number of different targets she's got with her plan. She's coming after workers, she's coming after people who use childcare, she's coming after migrants, she's coming after the ABC. You know, you can't govern a country if all you're about is hating other people and taking other people on. You've actually got to have a plan to take the country forward.
1: A 23-year-old woman's been released from custody as police continue to investigate the death of a man at Forest Hill early yesterday. Officers were called to a property in Ranfurly Court about 2 a.m, finding an injured 29-year-old Forest Hill man. He died at the scene. A Forest Hill woman known to the man was taken into custody. She's been interviewed by investigators. She has since been released pending further inquiries. Police are looking into a suspected arson attack on a cafe in Sunbury. It's believed a fire was lit inside the cafe on Vineyard Road just after 1 this morning. Nobody has been injured. A coalition of medical professionals is warning against plans to allow pharmacists to diagnose illnesses and prescribe medications in a joint letter to health ministers. The groups say the proposal lacks the appropriate safeguards and threatens patient care. The Royal Australian College of GPs, Dr. Michael Wright, argues patients would be left worse off.
3: Particularly the pharmacy prescribing, we don't have the evidence to show that it's safe, but we do have evidence of what goes wrong. And we're getting more warning signs saying that the health system is going to be riskier, people are going to get worse health outcomes.
1: The tourism industry has welcomed the decision to ease restrictions on transiting through Middle Eastern hubs in Qatar and the UAE. Dean Long at the Australian Travel Industry Association says it will open up travel to Europe, which has stalled recently.
4: We'll probably see more people travelling back through the Middle East, but for the most part, people will be paying a little bit less than what they were if they're choosing to go through Asia at the moment.
1: Maya is under pressure to withdraw a woman's T-shirt with the words, "I'm too pretty to do math." STEM lecturer Emily Cook says it's sexist, and it's already hard enough to get girls interested in maths.
5: As a woman in STEM who's been fighting to get more women in STEM, and it's been somewhat of a losing battle, that actually that T-shirt's quite damaging, and I very much support Cathy Fairley in trying to get it out of the shop.
1: In finance, the dollar is trading at 70.29 US.
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1: Simpkin has been given an official warning after the former North Melbourne captain labelled the MRO as laughable. 3AW commentator Matthew Lloyd says it adds to broader confusion surrounding umpiring and MRO issues in the AFL.
7: There's a fair bit of confusion in the game. Damien Hardwick's had a whack at the AFL during the week. Jai Simpkin has as well. So, yeah, they just don't want the key people in our game just continually whacking authorities.
1: Australia trains behind closed doors today ahead of Saturday morning's clash with the US. American star Christian Pulisic remains in doubt. He is battling a calf injury. This morning, England beat Croatia 4-2. Portugal and Congo drew 1-1. A women's cricket team has begun its 2020 World Cup with a 9-wicket win over Bangladesh. That's the latest news and sport.
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9: And for Bendigo today, rain about and a top of 15 degrees. Now, there will be 15 to 25 mil of rain coming as expected today as well. Tomorrow showers 13, Saturday showers and Sunday. Another cloudy day with 13 degrees.
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9: Currently Bendigo 14, Kyneton, Castlemaine and Maryborough 13 and Heathcote and Rochester. 16 degrees on this Thursday morning and we're just about to hit into the hit zone with some of the songs that we couldn't fit into the earlier program this morning, so we put them in the hit zone. So 1 hour of non-stop music for you. We have some terrific music coming up your way, some from Queen and also that classic Eagles with Hotel California. So grab a cup of coffee for that. It'll be coming on in about 15 minutes, and by the time you have your copy in your bicky, the song will still be going. It's a classic. If you'd like some requests this morning, 0493 143 829. It's Thursday morning, and welcome to it.
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